0: I am, all of us, calling on our allied nations and friends, the Arab states in the region and NATO partners and everyone else. The world has, the entire world has an interest in the Strait of Hormuz being reopened for commerce. That's what he's working.
1: The roll call Wednesday was 215 to 208, but next steps are uncertain. A man who held people hostage in a Bakersfield, California building has been shot and killed.
2: A man was shot and killed by the FBI after holding 10 people hostage and warning he had explosives tied to his body. Authorities stormed the building and shot the suspect overnight, ending a more than 15-hour standoff. Bakersfield Assistant Police Chief Jeremy Blakemore said the hostages were found unharmed inside the building.
3: There were a total of 10 members of our community whose lives were changed yesterday, unexpectedly, but we are thankful that they have been reunited with their loved ones after this ordeal.
2: Authorities said the suspect was an Army veteran who was dishonorably discharged, had a history with law enforcement, and was a registered sex offender. Audio courtesy of KERO. I'm Haya Pinjwani.
1: Ford is recalling almost 420,000 Bronco Sport and Ford Maverick vehicles because of a seatbelt issue that may result in an injury if a crash occurs. On Wall Street, the Dow down by 620 points, the NASDAQ dropped 239, the S&P 500 lower by 56, oil near $96 a barrel. This is SRN News.
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18: Tonight, expect partially to mostly cloudy skies with a low of 69. Tomorrow will be pleasant and less humid with a mix of sunshine and a few clouds, reaching a high of 87. Tomorrow night will be partly cloudy with a low of 71. Moving on to Friday, it will be a mix of sun and clouds with a high of 88. I'm meteorologist Jason Caterina. That's your exclusive AccuWeather forecast on AM 930, The Answer.
19: Can I be in charge for a while?
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22: Larry Elder here, the sage from South Central, the prince of Pico Union, the czar of common sense, the great Elderski, Don Lorenzo. Welcome to the program. No Victor Crest allowed because...

0: With SRN News, I'm Keith Peters in Washington. The Republican-led Senate is moving forward with legislation to fund immigration enforcement agencies after forcing the White House to drop its settlement fund for political allies and stripping a separate proposal for the White House security from the bill. The Senate voted 53-46 on Wednesday to begin debate on the roughly $70 billion bill to fund U.S. Immigration and Customs Enforcement and the Border Patrol. A new Gallup poll finds support for same-sex marriage and relationships in the U.S. has stopped rising after two decades. About two-thirds of U.S. adults believe same-sex marriage should be legal, according to the poll, down slightly from 71% in 2022 and 2023. On Wall Street, the Dow down by 620 points. More details at srnnews.com.
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8: Tonight, expect partly to mostly cloudy skies with a low of 69. Tomorrow will be pleasant and less humid with a mix of sunshine and a few clouds, reaching a high of 87. Tomorrow night will be partly cloudy with a low of 71. Moving into Friday, skies will be sunny to partly cloudy and temperatures will climb to a high of 88. I'm meteorologist Jason Caterina. That's your exclusive AccuWeather forecast on AM 930, The Answer.
9: In California.
10: Larry's father, Staff Sergeant Randolph Elder, says hard work wins. You get out of life what you put into it. 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
11: Look, you fat Trump, if you listen to this, you listen good, because what I'm getting ready to say is what a lot of people in this country speak for, who I speak for. And I speak for a lot of people. You hear me, you fat? This is what we believe. You're right. I got Trump derangement syndrome. I hate them. And you know what? I don't want to get rid of it. I don't want to get better. I want to get worse. I want to hate him more. I pray to God in heaven, God rain the righteous rain of Trump derangement syndrome on me. Pray for me, Lord. I'm your vessel on this earth. Pray for the people that listen to this. We want more. We want to hate the son of a so much that we can't see straight.
7: Do you have any medical advice for the Americans out there that are suffering from a very serious ailment called Trump derangement syndrome?
9: I am concerned about folks who have focused their entire life energy on dislike of the president. It's disheartening to see people lost in that way, but you know, it's treating stupid is really hard.
12: 888-971-SAGE, 888-971-7243. I am Larry Elder. 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So let's see, been three assassination attempts. It seems to me at some point maybe some people that despise this man might want to tone down the rhetoric just a little bit, but apparently not. Mark is in Simi Valley. Mark, you're in the Larry Elder Show.
13: Hey, Larry. First thing I wanted to... Oh, can you hear me okay?
12: I hear you fine.
13: Okay, sorry. First thing I want to say is that you have some great bumper music. I mean, I've been listening for a while now, and there's some great R&B, some really obscure, just great music, man. I really love it. Thank you.
12: Thank you.
13: Wanted to kind of reflect on your last caller, who unfortunately has the same name as me. And this guy underscores in big italicized letters TDS and how these guys, they need Trump more than we do. You know what I mean? Mm-hmm. Without him, they wouldn't have a reason to get up and hate. Look, Trump is loud. He does stupid lies, you know, talks too much, speaks out of turn, all that. But look at the production, you know? And these people are rioting in the streets, trying to kill him, burning down our country. We had Obama for 8 years. We just went, oh, well, okay, we'll get him at the ballot box and went back to work. That's the big difference between the right and the left. And I'm an ex-Democrat, by the way.
12: Well, Mark, thank you very much for the call. I really do appreciate it. Greg is in Oak Ridge, Tennessee. Greg, you're on the Larry Elder Show?
14: Yeah, Larry, I'm here.
12: You're on, sir.
14: I always tune into you nowadays since you started your television show. I try to catch you as often as I can.
12: I appreciate that.
14: I started reading your articles, you know, a decade ago, back when newspapers were popular.
12: Old school.
14: Old school, yeah. But no,
12: You should turn your TV or your radio down. It's going to distract you.
14: Yeah, that's what I just did. I muted my television.
12: Okay.
14: Yeah, it's about 10 seconds behind.
12: Yeah, it'll drive you insane, so. Yeah.
14: yeah, it was, so I muted it. But, now, over the years, Larry, it's just occurred to me that a lot of the problems that we're experiencing in regards to race relations and a lot of other things as well, you know, all these things are funded. You know, Al Sharpton, Jesse Jackson, you know, bless his soul, I know he's dead, all those guys. That's how they made their living, by keeping things stirred up, you know?
12: Mm-hmm.
14: They kept things stirred up to a fever pitch. Why? Because that's how they made bank.
12: Yep.
14: That's how they made their living.
12: It keeps them relevant. I would also add, Greg, the NAACP. I mean, the whole reason for the NAACP was to combat racism in America. Racism in America is a minor thing now. I'm not saying it's gone away, but it's this minor thing right now. It's got to keep up, ginning up other things. NAACP comes out wants black athletes in the South to not go to the schools, colleges because of redistricting. Yeah. Are you serious? That's a civil rights issue?
14: Yeah.
12: Well, Greg, I gotta run. Thank you very much for calling. I appreciate it. Now, when it comes to supplements, there are two things that matter.

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13: 8,000.
14: He ran for California governor. He ran for United States president. And now he's running wild in Victocrat minds. Here's Larry.
15: Yeah, well, we're blowing away the rest of the world, too, Larry. We're growing faster than everybody else. Look at our stock market compared to China. We are winning because of Trumponomics, no question about it. I would just add 2 points to what Arthur Lapper just said and that you just said. The investment numbers, I just love those, Larry. I mean, we've never seen such an investment boom in this country, maybe ever, going on. And the second one is, as you know, at Unleashed Prosperity, we're monitoring each month the Census Bureau numbers on what's happened to family income. I'm going to give you the scoop on this. So we just did the April numbers. Since Trump came into office in his second term, above inflation, the average family has $3,100 more of income. So even this affordability crisis is kind of overrated. People have more disposable income today than ever.
16: 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I am Larry Elder, Salem News Channel. That was Stephen Moore, economist. We've interviewed him several times in the program. 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

0: 888-971-SAGE, 888-971-7243. I am Larry Elder. We are Sarah Newtown. We did not get to Graham Plattner, the Democratic candidate for Senate in Maine, the one with the Nazi tattoo on his chest, made derogatory comments about soldiers, sex messages with half a dozen women shortly after he got married. Said he joined the military because he wanted to kill people. Accused Susan Collins of voting to, quote, send him to Iraq when he enlisted after the vote had already taken place. You know, it was a time when having a Nazi tattoo on your chest would disqualify you. You know, like having maybe a burning cross or a Klan hat and sheet on your chest. Wouldn't that kind of disqualify you? Apparently not. We'll talk about that tomorrow. Brandon is in Lakewood, California. Brandon, you're on the Larry Elder Show. Thank you so much for calling.
1: Hey, Larry, how are you?
0: I'm well, Brandon. How are you?
1: Doing excellent. Actually, I have a little bit of bad news for the public. We just had a huge dump right now for ramen. We have 28,000 people that voted now for ramen, so Spencer Pratt is down 1%.
0: You're kidding.
1: So she's still in the race. Yeah. Yes, she is, sir.
0: Yeah. Yeah, I think Tom. By the way, Brandon. By the way, Brandon. Tom Steyer is counting on that as well. That's why he has not conceded.
1: Mr. Elder. I don't understand these dumps. I never have with Donald Trump. I've never understood these dumps. I don't get it.
0: So, what percentage are they saying has been counted now? Of course, we don't know because all the mail-in ballots aren't there.
1: We have 63% right now. We have 63% in L.A. County. And we have 300,000 that hasn't been collected yet.
0: So technically,
1: Ms. Rahman is still in the race.
0: Okay, so what are the percentages right now? What percentage does Karen Bass have? What does Platt have? What does Rahman have?
1: So we lost 3,000 votes because Rahman had 28,000. So we have Spencer Pratt at 29.9%.
0: Mm-hmm.
1: And then we have Karen Bass at 38.8%.
0: Mm-hmm.
1: So Rahman's got an increase to 23% because of her drop.
0: Well, that's still quite a ways from second place.
1: You know, Mr. Elder, I don't trust any of this, to be honest.
0: I don't either. I don't either. But right now, as we sit, there's still quite a ways to make up. Do you work for the Pratt campaign?
1: No, I actually do not.
0: Mm-hmm.
1: I actually just pick up the ballots. I did that last night till midnight.
0: Yeah. Okay, well, Brandon, keep us posted. Call us tomorrow. Give us an update. This is crazy. Tom Steyer spent $220 million of his own money, and the assumption is a lot of Democrats voted late by mail. And as long as the postmark is on June 2, the ballot could come in as far as 7 days out. I'm not making this up. Shenanigans, you think? Talk to you tomorrow. God bless.
2: What can I say? Mamba out.
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4: 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Put down the mic.
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10: with us are in news. I'm Keith Peters in Washington. The House passes a resolution to end the war with Iran. Correspondent Bernie Bennett has the story.
11: House lawmakers on Wednesday passed legislation designed to force President Trump to end the Iran war, marking a victory for Democrats and the constitutional purists who say the conflict is illegal without explicit congressional approval. The tally was 215 to 208, with four Republicans, Congressman Thomas Massie of Kentucky, Brian Fitzpatrick of Pennsylvania, Tom Barrett of Michigan, and Warren Davidson of Ohio, joining every Democrat in supporting the measure. Democrats in the House and Senate have yet to get behind a bicameral measure that could be sent to Mr. Trump's desk. Bernie Bennett in Washington.
10: The UN calculates nation-sized environmental footprints for AI and data centers in the coming years.
12: According to a United Nations University report, the environmental footprint of data centers already rivals some of the world's largest countries. The report also predicts their water and energy use and pollution will double in just 4 years as the use of AI grows. The report issued Wednesday found that last year, global data centers used 448 trillion watt hours of electricity, and that electricity produced about 208 million tons of carbon dioxide, about the same amount as Argentina. The study focused on energy use and did not examine the massive amount of water used to cool data centers. I'm Julie Walker.
10: A new Gallup poll finds support for same-sex marriage and relationships in the U.S. has stopped rising after two decades. About two-thirds of U.S. adults believe same-sex marriage should be legal, according to the poll, down slightly from 71% in 2022 and 2023. On Wall Street, the Dow down by 620 points, the NASDAQ dropped 239. This is SRN News.
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14: Tonight, expect partly to mostly cloudy skies with a low temperature of 69. Tomorrow will be pleasant and less humid with a mix of sunshine and a few clouds, reaching a high of 87. Tomorrow night will be partly cloudy with a low of 71. Moving into Friday, anticipate sunny to partly cloudy conditions with a high temperature of 88. I'm meteorologist Jason Caterina. That's your exclusive AccuWeather forecast on AM 930, The Answer.
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20: Morning glory and evening grace, America. I'm Hugh Hewitt, back in the Relief Factor studio. Thanks to Alex Marlowe for sitting in for me on Monday and Tuesday. I was out in California for the main event, the election yesterday. I flew back yesterday, but I went for the memorial service for my friend Bud the Contractor and then went to a conference up north, but then flew back and watched the election with astonished eyes this morning. I went on Fox and Friends and said, I don't know if I can say Steve Hilton will be in the runoff or Spencer Pratt will be in the runoff because these things are always changing for 10 days. Let's get John Campbell on, former congressman, former state senator from California, former member of the assembly from California, former successful businessman in California. He's really a Californian. He's hiding in Arizona. All of his family lives in California. He was born in California, so he's really responsible for what's happened to California. So why don't you tell us what happened last night, John, and what's going to happen with the counting?
21: Okay, well, let's first talk about the counting and what's left so we understand the landscape here. About 40% of the votes remain uncounted, and they have 37 days. I did not make that number up. It's on the California Secretary of State's website. They have 37 days to count. Their ballots can be received as late as, I believe, 10 days from now, and they will still count them. So so a whole lot of ballots haven't even been received. So when you say 40% are in county, you really don't even know that because you don't know how many are going to come in that were mailed yesterday or today or whatever. It's ridiculous. I have said for a long time that California elections are not really completely fair. And we also know, let's remember this, that and we have evidence of that animals have voted, illegal aliens have voted, dead people have voted, people who had moved out of California 10 years earlier had voted. There's evidence of all that happening. So taking all that aside, let's look at where we are. It's my opinion that both Steve Hilton and Spencer Pratt will make the runoff. And the reason is this. If it was, I have long said that after election night, if a conservative or a Republican is not ahead by 10 or more points, that they're still likely to lose because all the ballots they'll count from now will be hugely left. I remember some of the congressional races, and this is 10 years ago, that I was involved with, where it was 51-49 on election night, and then 80% of the ballots from then on voted Democrat. 80, so it went 80-20 after that, which is why I remember talking with Kevin McCarthy about this, and we said, that just can't be. Statistically, that cannot happen. So these are ballot harvesting. These are people picking them up. You know, they mail out 20 million ballots in California. You pick them up off the street, fill them in for somebody, and mail them in. And so there's that. And that will happen. But the whole deal, if you're not up by 10 or more, is if it's one-on-one. These aren't one-on-one. These are, so when you think about, let's take the Steve Hilton race for governor of California. He is 8 points at the moment ahead of Tom Steyer, who is third in the race. So under my scenario, I'd say, all right, he's in danger. He's in jeopardy. Tom Steyer could easily pick up 9 or 10 points with the ballots that are counted in the next 10 days. But here's the thing. Not all those ballots will be for Tom Steyer. Some of them will be for Javier Becerra, who's leading. It's not a one. These are not two-way races. These are three-way races, both of them. So if I thought all the lefty ballots were going to go for Tom Steyer that were left to be counted, I'd say Hilton's in trouble. But I don't. But they won't. A lot of them will be Becerra ballots. And so Tom Steyer has to pick up enough. And I haven't had time to actually do the math and figure out just what percentage of the votes from here on would Tom Steyer have to get him into second place. But I'm sure it's a lot. And the same is the case with the mayor of L.A. race with Spencer Pratt. He is 8 point. He's first, different than where. But all that matters is how far ahead of third place are you? And he is 8 points ahead of Nitya Raman, the Mondami clone, who is in third place. And again, if it was just the two of them, I'd say he's probably going to lose. But an awful lot of the votes that are going to come are going to go for Karen Bass, in my opinion. And so I think those two will probably make it to the general.
0: All right. Now, that's a very good argument. I feel much better hearing that because you're right. You've long said the 10% rule applies. You've got to be ahead by 11 or they'll catch you in the endless recount that goes on. I have a question about Spencer Pratt and about Steve Hilton. You really are an Angelina. You were born there. You were raised there. You went to UCLA. You went to USC.
21: Yeah, you are. First 23 years of my life, the cafe, Mrs. Campbell and I were married there, so yes.
0: Yeah. Okay, so if the phone rings and it's Spencer Pratt, because you're an Angelino as well as a Californian, and you were in the Assembly, in the Senate, in the and Spencer Pratt says, I may win this, I need to assemble a team. Would you be my chief of staff or deputy chief of staff? Can I tell the people of Los Angeles that John Campbell will come and actually help me? Because you know how to do this. You actually know L.A.
21: Yeah, but I don't want to live in L.A. anymore.
0: What if he begged you?
21: 1978.
0: What if he begged you?
21: 1978.
0: As an
21: unofficial, unpaid campaign consultant, I'd be happy to, unofficial, unpaid consultant, I'd be happy to help. Because I certainly would like to see L.A. I remember when, you know, the Randy Newman song, I Love L.A. came out. I sang that thing with gusto and I believed it. I loved L.A. And I did. I mean, how could you not? We'd go to dinner and, you know, there'd be Frank Sinatra sitting over at the table over there and Dean Martin over there. I mean, it was a great place to live and grow up. Not so much anymore. But, but let's talk about Spencer Pratt for a minute. I think his campaign, you know, with these AI-generated videos has been brilliant. And I have to tell you, the campaign people I know around the country are watching this carefully. Here's a guy who was almost a laughingstock when he entered the... He's a reality TV star running up against the establishment in a city that's, I think, what? And he's a Republican in a city that's 18% Republican, I believe.
0: Right.
21: What a joke. What's that?
0: I said, right. It was a joke. It was perceived as a joke.
21: Oh, absolutely. Absolutely a joke. But those videos and all that were brilliant. Absolutely brilliant. And they got millions of views. Now, yes, of those millions of views, the vast majority of those people do not live in the city of Los Angeles and couldn't vote for him. But it didn't matter. He made a race in L.A. a national race, like most races for New York City are.
0: Yep.
21: But suddenly Los Angeles was a national race. And it was brilliant. And campaign people around the world are saying, maybe those mailers we stuff in everybody's boxes cost a fortune to mail out. Maybe we need to do some more AI videos.
0: Okay, like quick question. Who's got a better chance of winning, Hilton or Pratt?
21: I think Pratt. And I know some other people I've spoken with this morning who disagree with me. But I think Pratt does just because, and I know Karen Bass. I served with her in the legislature and in Congress. I knew her quite well. And we're, you know, from the same state and Congress, et cetera. I always thought she was a very nice lady. Not the sharpest tool in the shed.
0: Right.
21: But I think she has a floor. There's people who are going to vote for her, but I think she has a ceiling as well. And how many of the Nitya Raman or these other voters voted for whoever they voted for because they just think they need to do something different that might come over for Pratt? So I think I honestly believe he's got a shot. Well, and Hilton has a shot as well. I just think that's more difficult because of the union money and the national money and everything that will come in statewide. He'll be absolutely overwhelmed with money and union effects and all that.
0: Yeah, he's going to have to live on shows like this. But here's my question for you. If either of them can win,
20: can either of them actually change things? California's constitution gives the governor very strong emergency powers, so I think Hilton could change things. I'm not sure anyone can save L.A. right now. What do you think?
21: Well, the city council is bad, and I was actually listening to a podcast earlier from our friend John Fleischman, who you know, about the city council races. And I guess a couple of, even though Nitya Raman lost, or looks like, we think, that she's going to lose for mayor, several other democratic socialists, so-called, you and I know they're really kind of communists, but Madami clones, were elected to the city council. So the city council is hugely, hugely left. Exactly the power he has as mayor to turn things around, I think he can have an impact. Does he save Los Angeles on his own? Probably not. But he certainly could have an impact. And the same thing with Steve Hilton. If they stop L.A. and or California from getting worse, that would be a tremendous improvement. Because
20: All right, Steve Hilton and Spencer Pratt, call me. I'll give you John Campbell's phone number. He's agreed to work for you. You heard it right here. He's agreed to return to California and be your chief of staff. He can get the band back together, Tom Campbell. They can call in Pete Wilson. They actually know what's going on. John Campbell's coming home if either of you win and you call him. Thank you, John. I'll be right back, America. Stay tuned.
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20: Welcome back, America. I'm Hugh Hewitt. Noah C. Rothman, senior writer for National Review, joins me. Noah is the author of the brand new bestseller, Blood and Progress. And we're going to be talking about issues dealt with in Blood and Progress, and maybe even dispositively in Blood and Progress. Noah, in the last 3 months, Katie Porter was destroyed by temperament issues, and Eric Swalwell had to withdraw from the California governor's race because of character issues. Why did they both have to go, but Graham Plattner is still in?
6: Because Graham Plattner is politically viable, and those other two were expendable. And it took a fair amount of time in which Swalwell's personal issues and Katie and Ms. Porter's temperamental issues were pretty visible to the public, visible to us at least, those who follow politics closely. But they skated along too, as long as they had political utility. Swalwell's political utility was used up when he was emerging as somebody who was going to allow for the prospect, when the vote was sort of divided in California, of two Republicans ascending to the runoff in November, and he just became an obstacle. Likewise, Katie Porter just lost her race for Congress and therefore became an expendable political figure. By contrast, the key to Democratic Senate hopes rests in a variety of states, but Maine primarily among them. They can't afford to cast Plattner off. He's just too useful.
20: Let me play for you Chuck Schumer yesterday. I don't think you're a Jets fan or a Patriots fan, so you might not be familiar with the Bill Belichick on to Cincinnati famous refrain. But this is Chuck Schumer's on to Cincinnati moment from yesterday, cut number two.
10: Things right now, are you concerned about what
11: I met with Graham Plattner today. We're going to beat Susan Collins and take back the Senate.
12: So you're saying that Dan Mills, your preferred candidate, has been rattled that she should get back in. You're standing behind Graham Plattner.
11: We're going to beat Susan Collins and take back the Senate. Yes.
12: Does Democrats sticking behind Graham Plattner, does that hurt their credibility in attacking Ken Paxton?
11: We're going to beat Susan Collins and take back the Senate. Any other subject you got? Any other subject? Yes, yes, you're right there.
13: Do you believe that Janet Mills should unsuspend her campaign?
11: We're going to beat Susan Collins and take back the Senate. Last one.
10: You have not said if you're still endorsing Graham Plattner. Are you still supporting Graham Plattner?
11: As I said, I endorsed Graham Plattner. We're going to beat Susan Collins and take back the Senate.
10: Thank you.
20: So, Noah, what did you make? That's message discipline, isn't it?
6: I'm stunned. That was an amazing clip. You could practically see the gun pointed at his back.
20: Yeah.
6: It was a hostage tape. Yeah, what an astounding cowardice.
20: Yeah.
6: Obviously, he's under duress, and he doesn't want to get crosswise with the activist class, which has invested all its hopes and dreams in their fellow radical. So, yeah, he's not going to offend them. Of course he wants Janet Mills to unsuspend her campaign. Of course he would prefer to her to be the nominee against Susan Collins. I still believe, polls notwithstanding, that she would stand a better shot in a general election.
20: Well, that brings me to the key question. And back to Blood and Progress. Is Graham Plattner foreshadowed by Blood and Progress? Is he actually the Blood and Progress candidate?
6: He may be. And to the degree that he's entertained political violence as an instrument of political utility,
0: exactly.
6: Domestic political utility, he's defended it. He defended it in an interview with the New York Times where he said we didn't defeat the Nazis with smiles. As long as he erects an elaborate analogy in which the Republican Party manifests in his mind as the reincarnation of the National Socialist Democratic Party of Germany, he's justifying violence against people who he disagrees with. And maybe he doesn't mean it. But that doesn't mean there are a lot of individuals in the audience for this sort of thing who do. And that's all that this book, there's a very big portion of Blood and Progress that is devoted to the degree to which well-meaning Democrats nevertheless erect a permission structure around violence because they see a romantic expression of zeal in it that they could harness and wield and direct at their adversaries. It's always a misconception. It always comes for you eventually, but they fall for it every single time.
0: No, I think it's a little bit more matter of fact why Graham Platner is in here. Someone thought they could make money off of him because he's the rebel with a cause. But he does fit like a piece in your puzzle. My question is, now that that's been exposed, and more is coming, I'm convinced more is coming, do you think Maine voters are actually, Maine voters vote for Susan Collins and Angus King? They're center right and center left. They're both on the Senate Intel Committee, which means they're both highly trusted. She's chairwoman of appropriation. Do you think Maine is going to throw her overboard for Graham Platner?
6: Listen, I don't know. The environment is not going to be great for Republicans in November. So I'm not ruling out the prospect that a wave election could carry a lot of seats with it that otherwise wouldn't be in play. But it is a lopsided contest for those voters in Maine who lean into professionalism and seniority and the command of committee assignments. That's the sort of thing that a responsible, educated voter would look into. And Maine voters are unusually independent, and independent minded voters have a tendency to evaluate both parties more objectively than dyed-in-the-wool partisans. But when it comes to the themes in Blood and Progress, what I'm watching when it comes to Senate figures in the Senate is Andy Kim's effort to create the chaos that he's simultaneously denouncing in my home state, Newark, New Jersey, around the Delaney detention facility, which he's spent the Democratic Party of New Jersey has spent the better part of a week agitating in favor of the keffiyeh clad demonstrators who routinely assault police officers, are subject to crowd dispersal ordinance because they are impeding police's work. And according to Tom Homan and the graphic images he showed us over the week, biting and beating police officers bloody. That's just happening under our noses. Very few are paying attention to it, despite Andy Kim's efforts to direct your attention to it. He wants to campaign on it. But it's just become background radiation to us. This level of violence in the streets, we're just inured to it.
0: What do you make? Or maybe we're not, Noah. You know, I did an event two nights ago with two Democrats, and I was one of two Republicans. And the border never came up. And it's a left-wing audience up in Northern California. So the border never came up. But the border's still an issue, isn't it? Can't Republicans still make it an issue and contrast the border under Donald Trump and the border under Joe Biden?
6: I suppose they can. The problem in politics is you never get credit for a problem you solved. So it's just not a very salient issue right now, only because it's no longer the crisis, the migration crisis over which Joe Biden presided. So mission accomplished, but at the same time, you deprive yourself of an issue set that has profound salience among voters. So, yeah, that can say mission accomplished. Congratulate us. And many voters will. But it's not going to enliven those who are focused on today's problems, which happen to be more acute.
0: But the detention center, which you just referred to, is full in part because of the Biden administration's policies. Do you think that the latter keeps the former memory alive?
6: It's possible. It's very possible. But it also requires you to have a long memory. And maybe most voters do. Maybe I'm not giving them a lot of credit for it. But what the activist class is alleging is there is, and if you listen to them, some of whom have been quoted in print, basically alleging that this is a concentration camp, quote unquote. The abuses that they allege are going on behind closed doors should be verifiable. And yet, they're not. And when Andy Kim talks about it, he actually says, well, their cases aren't moving fast enough for their liking, which is not Dachau.
0: No. And in fact, it's an insult to the American law enforcement profession who are doing the world's finest job of humane care of prisoners. Noah C. Rothman, thank you for joining us. Follow him on X @NoahC. Rothman.
20: Read them in National Review and get Blood and Progress. I'll be right back.
5: With SRN News, I'm Keith Peters in Washington. The House, for the first time, has approved a war powers resolution that would halt the U.S. military action against Iran. Wednesday's action defied President Trump as a handful of Republicans joined with Democrats to end the three-month-long war. The Republican-led Senate is moving forward with legislation to fund immigration enforcement agencies after forcing the White House to drop its settlement fund for political allies and stripping a separate proposal for White House security from the bill. The Senate voted 53-46 on Wednesday to begin debate on the roughly $70 billion bill to fund U.S. Immigration and Customs Enforcement and the Border Patrol. On Wall Street, the Dow down by 620 points, the NASDAQ dropped 239. More details at SRNnews.com.
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16: Tonight, expect partially to mostly cloudy skies with a low of 69. Tomorrow will be pleasant and less humid with a mix of sunshine and a few clouds, reaching a high of 87. Tomorrow night will be partly cloudy with a low of 71. Moving on to Friday, it will be a mix of sun and clouds with a high of 88. I'm meteorologist Jason Caterina. That's your exclusive AccuWeather forecast on AM 930, The Answer.
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20: Welcome back, America. I'm Hugh Hewitt, President Trump, on with Pod Force One with Miranda Devine of the New York Post today. Cut number three.
27: That Bibi Netanyahu tricked you into going into Iran.
28: Well, they're just, you know, the enemy. They're just, you know, the Democrats, the U.M. These are Democrats. These are people that don't know what they're doing. They want men playing in women's sports, and they want open borders so the world can pour into our country, and they want transgender for everybody, surgery, and they want transgender mutilization of our children. No, these are just words. You know, that's all they do. That's all they're good for is words. Like, I heard that the other day for the first time. I said, he tricked me. I mean, I'm the one that started it because, again, I don't want to bore anybody, but I started because we can't let them have a nuclear weapon. Now, that pertains to Israel because they probably would have been the first one to get hit. Mm. There would be no Israel. Say what? if there wasn't me, there would be no Israel right now. And it started off as when I terminated the horrible Barack Hussein Obama, the Iran nuclear deal that he penned.
0: Let's pause for a moment. There's been controversy about what President Trump discussed with Prime Minister Netanyahu 2 days ago. Bravo, Miranda Devine. She goes right there and asks, what was that all about? Cut number 8.
27: Axios reported that you had a phone call with Bibi Netanyahu, the Prime Minister of Israel, in which you were angry with him. You said, are you effing crazy? What are you effing doing? I helped you stay out of jail. Is that true? Did you speak to him in those terms?
28: I did. I wouldn't say angry. I was a little bit perturbed at his constantly fighting with Lebanon. You know, at some point I said, Bibi, we got to stop this. We got to stop it. But I have a very good relationship. We've done well together. He always says, we could never have done it, but everybody knows that we could have never done it without the United States. But I've worked very well together. I like Bibi a lot, and I've worked very well with him. We had I'm a wartime president. He's a wartime prime minister, very important part of the world. And I think we've done, very well.
0: And then what's going to happen with the war? Cut number 10.
28: Now I have to make a determination. Do we sign a deal or we do it the other way? And the other way is not nice.
27: What will the other way achieve, though?
28: Certainty. It would be over. There wouldn't be any talking. There wouldn't be any delays. I'd rather do it the nice way. From a humanitarian standpoint.
27: Can you do it just...
0: You know what, Mr. President? They're shooting at Americans. They were shooting at us last night. They've been shooting at us since 1983. Don't do it the nice way. Finish it. 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I'm back in the Relief Factor studio. Thanks, Alex Marlowe, for sitting in for me yesterday and Monday. I love being back in my studio. I love having my Relief Factor. I took it with me, but I was on 5 airplanes in 4 days. And that means the dreaded overhead bin. We also had an emergency landing, which was kind of interesting. Never had that happen to me in hundreds of years before, but had a medical emergency on the plane. Pilot later told us the passenger was okay, which was nice to learn. 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I also want to thank Alex for plugging, while I was away, our friends at Prison Fellowship's Angel Tree Camp. Give a listen to a reporter in Oklahoma talk about what Angel Tree Camps do for the children of the incarcerated.
1: Over the course of the summer, there will be about 150 children like the Bowman brothers from Choctaw, Jason Jake, who love the game room.
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17: I love you, Mama.
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10: Welcome back, America. I'm Hugh Hewitt, joined by Sarah C. Bedford, Senior Investigation Reporter at DCExaminer.com, the Washington Examiner. Sarah, did you have a chance to see any of Secretary Rubio today owning every Dem on the House Foreign Affairs Committee?
11: I've seen the clips of it, and, you know, he used to be up there on the dais, so he knows how it goes and clearly has a command of what goes down in these hearings.
10: Yeah, he's pretty unflappable. I want to give the audience just a taste. This is Ted Lieu, one of our least favorite congressmen, trying to get Marco Rubio on Donald Trump's alleged infirmity, cut number 11.
12: There's a reason he keeps going to the hospital and they keep giving him cognitive tests. We have not seen the president in 8 days. The American people deserve the truth. I yield back.
13: I don't even know how to respond to that, other than to tell you that it's absurd and ridiculous. And I can't believe we're in a Foreign Affairs Committee meeting in front of the House, an important time in American foreign policy.
12: Just keep lying, Secretary Rubio. Just keep lying.
13: Supposedly someone who thinks he's a medical expert when he's not. The truth of the matter is we had a cognitively impaired president in office a few years ago. That's a cognitively impaired president. But I don't like to talk about that because it weakens America. This president we have, this is a guy that literally doesn't sleep. He works day and night, long hours, every single day. I don't know if you haven't seen him in 8 days. I saw him yesterday. I didn't see him the day, but yesterday because I was in Congress the day before. I talked to him at all hours of the day and night. He works inhumane hours. Okay, I've been on foreign trips with the president that he doesn't sleep in the whole flight. And everyone else is sleeping on the plane. And he's, you know, wandering the hallways looking for someone to wake up and talk to that people are. So I don't know what you're referring to, but he has an incredible amount of energy. I'm just telling you.
10: Sarah Bedford. How's that look, do you think, to the American people? Ted Lieu just got owned.
11: He does. I don't think that most Americans really have those concerns about Trump's age. And the people who are raising them don't have any credibility on this specific issue because they were the ones defending Joe Biden when it was very obvious in the few.

0: his new movie, The Dragon's Prophecy, Dinesh D'Souza brings the new Middle East into focus with a message of perseverance, faith, and a shared global destiny.
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0: But is this the end of Hamas and radical Islam? What does the Bible say?
3: We have to become fighters in the spirit for God. We don't accept what the enemy wants to do with our culture. We don't accept what he wants to do with the nation. If we keep fighting, we win.
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4: The lawfare superstructure is the single biggest threat to President Trump. 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
6: Welcome back, America. I'm Hugh Hewitt. Jim Callen, former senator from Missouri, frequent guest on this program, guest of Dwayne on Dwayne's World on Tuesday nights, usually, is here. And I usually do national security with Jim. I'm going to do it especially today. So, Senator Callen, I got off the airplane last night. I've been traveling all day. And I see that Iran had attacked Kuwait, they'd attacked Bahrain, and it was a pretty bad attack on the airport in Kuwait, one dead. I now just think it's urgent that President Trump give up the idea that they're negotiating with us. And whether he's just going to say, okay, blockade until they fall, which is fine, or go to combat operations at the highest level, that's fine too. But I don't think we can pretend to negotiate. They're lunatics. What do you think?
7: Well, they're lunatics, but they act rationally within their lunacy. They played their last card, which is blocking the strait, and they're trying to show as much fang as they can, I think, because they're trying to get an agreement that's as favorable as they can. Look, I'll give you the context, you, and then I'll give you my speculation. The context very quickly. 2 years ago, Iran controlled Syria. They controlled Lebanon. They controlled Gaza. They controlled large parts of Yemen. They had a very substantial ballistic and cruise missile arsenal. They had an active nuclear weapons program. They had a navy. They had an intact leadership, and they had a pretty vital military industrial base. And they don't have those things anymore. So they have been reduced from the level of a deadly threat to a problem that is manageable. And what I think is the president is trying to transition this to a time where we manage it with economic power, with diplomatic leadership, and occasional interventions, probably by the Israelis. And so he's just trying to get us there. Now, I tend to agree with you that a further military action is necessary and would be very desirable, but I think what it ought to be is forcing the strait open. It's true we're sending, you know, like 70 ships that are sneaking out with their transponders out. This is the question I would ask if I was in the Oval Office having a Diet Coke with the president. Why don't we just open up the strait?
6: I'm with you on that. I am also reminded of a World War II analogy. You know, there's that great new Eisenhower movie out called Pressure. And after Normandy, they ran into a block at Saint-Lô. And so I just called in, I don't know, it was Curtis LeMay or whoever was Tedder or whoever it was,
7: right.
6: And they just bombed Saint-Lô until there was nothing left of Saint-Lô. There's only 100 miles of strait adjacent to Iran. Can't we just obliterate that? Tell the civilians to get out and obliterate it?
7: Yeah, we can ask. You can ask Mark Montgomery in the technical side of this. From the briefings I've had in the past, we probably cannot reduce the risk that they can get off a missile. They have a few missiles left, or a drone. And so forcing open the strait is going to contain a very strong defensive component. A dozen destroyers positioning themselves between the freighters and the north side of the strait, and constant air

0: the city is demolished from Hezbollah rocket fire over the last 3 years. And when we decided to finally turn to Hezbollah and we deployed our intelligence assets, the pager operation, and the army went in, we smashed them in a way they had not expected. But these are groups of this is a martyrdom cult and a mass martyrdom cult. They're willing to sacrifice Lebanon, never mind their own lives, on the altar of Israel's destruction because of their theological argument that Israel has to be destroyed for Islam to come back into its rightful place in history. And so Hezbollah, the Israelis believe from 2006, from October 7, Hezbollah are an undeterrable force that will never do anything but war. It literally has no other project. It has no other desire. It has nothing it actually wants Lebanon to ever do or succeed or be happy or accomplish. It is only about a war for the expansion and salvation, as they see it, of Islam from centuries of weakness and retreat. And we looked at Iran, and Iran is the same. That regime for 47 years has gutted Iran in order to sustain what it calls the revolution, which is a world revolution, which must topple the West. And I said in a podcast, I think on October 8, 2023, I said this war starts in Gaza, but because of what the Israelis just learned about the enemy, that the enemy is undeterrable, and therefore its existence on their border, Hezbollah's existence on the border, Hamas's existence on the border, ultimately is intolerable because they will never not start wars. And it's got nothing, you know, you can argue the Palestinians have a lot of gripes against Israel. You can justify Palestinian-Israeli fighting. What's Hezbollah's excuse? Why is it dragged Lebanon three times now in 3 years into conflict with Israel when every Lebanese you'll talk to is desperate for that not to happen, and every single time publicly at Iran's orders? And the answer is it's this mass martyrdom call driven by this ideology of the Iranian regime. So the war in Lebanon is about actually removing Hezbollah. Israel, I want to say this right now, and you know, 3 years ago people listened to me, they would have been less surprised over the last 3 years. Israel will never not be fighting Hezbollah. If Hezbollah disarms, turns into a peaceful political movement that wants to build a prosperous and happy Lebanon, Israel pulls out in a minute. And if Hezbollah remains what it is and holds to its religious doctrine and is willing to die and to kill everyone in its own society on the altar of Israel's destruction, the war is simply never going to end. And until Western observers grasp what the Mukawama really is, this ideology, and that's episode 93 of my podcast, is a 2-hour deep dive into it, but you can get it off an AI much easier. Thank you. Until they grasp that, they won't understand, A, what the Israelis think they're doing, why even if you convince or an American president pressures Israel into a withdrawal, there's going to be another war down the road. It can't not happen with Hezbollah. So that's what the Israelis think they're doing. They think that for 30 years, Hezbollah has taught them that it is totally undeterrable, and therefore its existence on the border is intolerable. Israel's cities and towns in the north right now are ghost towns, and the school system can't open. These people have taken drone hits. There's people dying in northern Israel. The attacks have been on Israeli territory. So Israel believes it must actually remove Hezbollah, and Hezbollah will set the cost, the price, for that. That is a terrible, awful, tragic thing to say. But that, if I was just asked as an analyst what to expect going forward, that's what you should expect.
1: 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Thank you. In three segments, a primer for Americans who are wondering what is going on in Lebanon. 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Haviv Reddy Gur. Follow him on X at Haviv Reddy Gur. Listen to Ask Haviv Anything, especially episode 93 on that ideology. I'll be right back on The Hugh Hewitt Show.
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1: 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Thank you, Harley. Thank you, Adam. Thank you, Generalissimo. Thank you, Alex Marlowe, for sitting in for me on Monday and Tuesday. Mark Davis for last week. I'll be back tomorrow on the next Hugh Hewitt Show.
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11: With SRN News, I'm Jason Walker. Trump administration placing sanctions on Iran's largest digital asset exchange, Novatex. Officials say Novatex processed some 50% of Iran's digital asset income last year and supports sanctions evasion. The move in part is ongoing effort to pressure Iran to deal an end to the war. The House approving a war powers resolution that would halt the U.S. military action in Iran as a handful of Republicans actually joined the Democrats in the vote. The roll call Wednesday, 215 to 208. The next step, though, remains uncertain. Still unclear why New Jersey Congressman Tom Kaine Jr. has not been seen on Capitol Hill since the fifth day of May.
12: House Speaker Mike Johnson says he knows what is going on with New Jersey Congressman Republican Tom Kaine Jr., but is going to let him divulge the details when he's ready. Speaker Johnson says he knows what his health issue is, but that the congressman has asked him not to say what the problem is. Johnson says he's going to honor that.
11: Well, the U.S. has some ongoing talks involving Greenland.
13: Secretary of State Marco Rubio is providing an update on discussions involving Greenland and regional security.
14: The truth be told, we are actually involved in conversations with Greenland and Denmark on the use of Greenland for collective defense for all of us. It's a key part of missile defense, but we're involved in those talks right now, so I think we're in a good place on it.
13: Willie Nelson, the White House.
11: NBA's hopes of starting a new independent league in Europe by the end of 2027, right on schedule. The plan, a joint effort involving the NBA and the FIBA, the sport's global governing body, has been in the works for years. It's coming at a very exciting time for the game in Europe. The superstardom of San Antonio star Victor Wembanyama. SRN News. In Texas, a high school principal steps down amid controversy. Michael Harrington explains.
15: Tiffany Doolin has left her post at Wiley East High School after a firestorm of controversy. Parents expressed outrage after the school allowed a Muslim group to set up inside the building during school hours and hand out Korans and hijabs. The district apologized. Now Doolin has tendered her resignation. A statement from Wiley Independent School District says that, quote, the situation should never have happened and mistakes were made. Michael Harrington reporting.
16: Gay activists declaring June to be Pride Month and a flurry of LGBT activities likely across the nation. Big cities hosting majority of the events, though many of the smaller towns this year will also be having occasions for this because corporate sponsors are bailing out. Spokesman says the big companies began withdrawing their support last year. This is SRN News. Oil prices higher, sending stocks a little lower.
17: Stocks retreated from their records on Wall Street Wednesday as oil prices jumped. The S&P 500 fell 0.7%. The Dow fell 1.2%. The NASDAQ fell 0.9%. Oil prices rose nearly 2% over worries about the U.S. war with Iran as the nation's continued trading attacks. That is putting fresh pressure on stocks amid what has been a record run. Oil prices still remain below their peaks from earlier in the war. Prices have remained high because the Strait of Hormuz is essentially closed, stifling global shipments of crude oil. Damian Troisi, New York.
16: A United Nations report claims the environmental footprint of data centers already rather rivals some of the world's largest countries. That report also predicting their water and energy use will double in just 4 years of use of AI as it grows. More details, srnnews.com.
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20: 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From Iranian state media, the Iranian negotiators will stop exchanging messages with the U.S., effectively shutting down any further negotiations. They are also saying that Iran will move to fully close the Strait of Hormuz as a response to this.
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26: Overnight, expect mainly cloudy skies with a low of 70. Tomorrow, Thursday, will be pleasant and less humid with a mix of sunshine and a few clouds, reaching a high of 87. Thursday night will be partly cloudy with a low of 71. Moving into Friday, anticipate a day of sun mixed with some clouds and overall pleasant conditions with a high of 88. I'm meteorologist Jason Caterina. That's your exclusive AccuWeather forecast on AM 930, The Answer.
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31: 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Welcome, folks. 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I used to be a frequent guest on Sean Hannity's show. Some of you remember that. In fact, Sean was so jealous. Linda would call me his producer, and they would love to get me on the show. And then when Sean had to have a substitute guest, he would not let me guest host his show. He'd get Bongino or somebody else. And I said to Linda, how dare Sean get Bongino, you know, or somebody like that to host his show when she knows how popular I am. I've been there where I'm leaving and people are still going, who's that guy, man, Sean, that guy's great, you know, stuff like that. And Linda confided in me, Sean isn't going to let you host his show. You're too good. You'd steal his audience. He doesn't want that. Now, I don't know. Sean, he helped Mark Levin. He's one of the only guys I know who got somebody else started. But I don't consider Levin much competition for Sean. And by the way, I'm not either. I'm not trying to do what Sean does. I have a very different show than Sean. But he decides to elevate Bongino, make him into a multimillionaire. And Bongino, we have a long history together. Maybe I'll let my wife tell that story. But Bongino likes you when you're ahead of him. He doesn't know you when you're theoretically underneath him, beneath him. He only punches up. He won't punch down. When I say that, he's not going to help somebody to get a show or do things. It's like these people that interview each other, the Megyn Kellys and the Sean What's-His-Faces and the, you know, the all the people that believe that don't like Trump. They all interview each other and they will, you know, kind of solidify their own audiences and make people understand, hey, there's a lot of people out there to think like us, but they don't. But that you think that these guys would put me on and have me debate them on their ideas. Megyn Kelly used to fight for me to come on her show. She and Sean on TV, on their TV shows. They would fight. Kevin, you need to come on our show today. We want to talk about that issue. And I go, look, man, they call me first. I accept it. And so, you know, don't get mad at me. I can come on tomorrow. Well, okay. But you know, they would fight for me. I'm not exaggerating this a bit. Anyway, Sean hasn't talked to me since I left Fox News. If I text that dude today, he would be like, who is this? If he responded at all. What happens when you guys text me? What happens when you write to me? What happens when you call? Do I call you back? Of course I do. Sean, the number of people that have called this show, and I'm not going to dish the dirt on it, but there are a lot of people that are already seated callers. They call, they discuss. Sean, he may see these people when he comes to an event, like one of his deals, but Sean's not friends with any of those people. I just came back from a trip from friends of mine. We went to college together, which gives us a little more of a history, but I met one of my fans there. He lives in Nebraska, and his son was with him. And let me tell you, Sean's never going to do that. None of these guys are. That's the difference, folks. Here, you're not spectators. You're participants. You text me. You call me. You message me. You tell me, Kevin, I like what you said here. And believe me, you are not shy about telling me, Kevin, I disagree with you on this or that. And then we get into our, you know, I'll go into our email things and sometimes have phone calls and I'll explain my position. Always cordially. Almost always. And that's exactly how it should be. I don't hide from your feedback. I don't send interns in to take the heat. I don't disappear when a topic gets uncomfortable. I take the compliments. I take the criticisms. And occasionally, the punch to the ego. That usually comes from my wife. Radio, folks, is a daily election. We're going to talk about the election today. Every time you tune in, you're casting a vote. Every time you tell a friend about me, you're recruiting another voter for me. Every time you support one of my sponsors or one of my projects, you're financing my campaign. The politicians, they face you only on election day once in a while. I face you every single day that you listen. And you determine who wins the elections. Do you continue to listen? Or are you a one-time listener? Do you listen for 15 minutes because you got to go? Or do you listen all day? Do you come back and listen to the podcast? I can't speak to any of it, but I'm saying it's all little elections. So I speak on behalf of myself, the stations where you listen to this program, and I say thank you. Thank you for listening. Thank you for caring. Thank you for being part of something that is becoming harder and harder to find in America, and that is real conversations. I don't make it up. I want to talk to you about my reality, my lived life, some good, some bad. And the other night, America did what America does after each election. We immediately stop talking about the voters and we start listening to the people who were wrong about the voters. So here's what I want to question you about. Did the other night, the elections, did it change anybody's mind that you know of? Did Democrats earn enthusiasm or did they just avoid embarrassment? Did Republicans demonstrate strength? Or are they just benefiting from frustration, voter frustration? Is President Trump still the central figure in American politics? You know, maybe the biggest question of all. If voters across the country continue signaling dissatisfaction, who's listening? Did we just make a statement? It's one of the great traditions of modern politics, folks. Election night ends, the polls close, and suddenly a parade of experts appear on television. They got their charts, their demographic breakdowns, their regression analysis, and enough certainty to make a weather forecaster blush. They all want validation. The left wants to use the election to prove that Trump is finished. Look at Iowa, they say. I'll talk about that in a bit. The right, we want to prove that the Democrats are the morons who we know them to be, and they only vote against something, even if that something is good for them, they'll vote against it if it's Trump. Consultants want to prove that their invoices should be paid, and the media, well, they just want to prove that somebody's still watching. So we got a lot to talk about and unpack when we get back. Most of you know my story. I grew up poor, lost my mom before I turned 5. My father was in San Quentin prison most of my life. I faced odds that could have broken some people, but I learned how to overcome tragedy because of America. I feel compelled to help create a generation of young people who know how to overcome hardship and who express true love for this country. I also want to strengthen every American who feels forgotten or abandoned. But this is not about me. It's about you, because you're the heart of the show. Your stories, your resilience, your quiet patriotism. 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Time for real talk. 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
23: But beyond that, we really need to do a thorough purging of the United States. We need a demogification, and that is, you know, I'm not going over the top by using a word that's very similar to the denazification that we pursued successfully after World War II in Germany.
31: For those of you who are not aware, that was Paul Krugman, 20-year employee of the New York Times, and he says that MAGA needs to be demagified and denazified. He equates MAGA to the Nazis. And it cracks me up because it's a fascinating choice of words given what we know about the Democrats and their Nazi candidate. I mean, seriously, Paul, did you not get the platinum memo? Welcome back, folks. Kevin Jackson's here. You're listening to the Kevin Jackson Show, KJRadio.com. Democrats have a genuine Nazi in their midst, but they desperately want to portray themselves as the guardians of democracy, of tolerance, of moral virtue. Paul Krugman says, we got to do anti-Trump, anti-MAGA. You know, we got to detox America from all of this stuff.

0: And you think you can get through to him? I would agree with him. Yeah, you're exactly right, Paul. Holy cow, man. That Donald Trump's reducing crime in D.C. We can't have that. What if black people stop committing crimes in those numbers? What if black people actually start getting jobs and getting, you know, learning careers and becoming productive members of society versus going out on the hunt every night to find a victim? Man, that would be horrible. That would be horrible for black folks. They couldn't survive it. I mean, I would just feed into him. Democrats have a genuine Nazi. Yet every few weeks, another story emerges that complicates their narrative, which cracks me up. Because standards that apply universally somehow become optional when they apply them internally. See, that's not politics. That's hypocrisy wearing reading glasses, Paul. Paul wears glasses, for those of you who aren't aware. What a moron. But while we're on the subject of Plattner, great topic. Because we keep piling on. And it isn't us. It's not conservatives. We haven't looked at this guy and said, oh, now we've got our muse. Let's go after him. The Democrats are going after him. You know me. I love kicking a dead horse. I told you a few days ago. I said, Plattner's gone. It had to happen. Now, as I said yesterday, they wanted a poster child of masculinity. Remember when it was Anthony Weiner? Now, is it Tallarico? Is it Barack Obama? No, those metrosexual pansies didn't fit the bill. They wanted a real rugged oyster fisherman. Oyster farmer. And he's got the gravelly voice, you know, he kind of has that Nick Nolte thing to him, you know. I mean, listen, these people are going to make stuff up about me. They're going to say things about me, but hey, listen, don't believe it. I mean, look, yes, my wife sent those texts. And yes, I did talk about letting my Mein Fuhrer blitzkrieg a few of these ladies, but it's what they wanted. I mean, the Democrat, this is your dude, huh? And what level of male white privilege do you have when your female whistleblower was your campaign manager and you don't threaten the blitzkrieger with the old Mein Fuhrer, but you want to ruin her career because she dare tell the truth about you? Hey, Paul, I mean, Graham, so did your wife. She did as well. We have a clip from Representative John Garamendi, and he's speaking on Plattner. I want you to hear this because he still is giving excuses for this man.
1: And I'm talking about the Senate race in Maine. Well, Graham Plattner, who is leading in all the polls there, basically all but certain to be the Democratic nominee. The New York Times and Wall Street Journal reported the existence of these sexually explicit text messages that he sent to several women, the reports say, after he was married. There's the twist that it was actually his wife who turned it over to his campaign more than a year ago, and then they were released. But how concerned are you about his electability and his suitability to be a U.S. senator?
2: Well, he certainly has many good attributes. He has a great background. He comes to this issue with a strength, both of personality and determination, as well as his history. But like most everybody, there are stumbles along the way, and there are some things that he regrets having done, and I'm sure the public will hear about them.
0: Yeah, I love those Democrats. Hey, how about the host? Well, he's leading in all the polls. Yeah, he's still leading. We can hold on to hope. But there are those sexually explicit text messages, and we'll play some other clips that'll show you that there are people that want to dismiss that. How concerned are you about his electability and moreover, his suitability? Well, you know, he's got good attributes. That's the first thing that comes out of the guy's mouth. He doesn't say, you know, listen, it's a valid concern. Now, that's a hint that I give you because my wife tells me, don't dismiss people. It's a valid concern. If I was having a conversation with a buddy of mine, his wife goes, "That girl is very flirty." And he goes, "She flirts with you a lot." And he's like, "I don't really feel that." I said, wrong answer. You should say, "You know, babe, you're absolutely right to feel that way. I personally don't sense it, but you know what? Maybe I need to look at it differently. I'll think about it your way, whatever. You don't have to believe what the other person says, but you need to validate them." See, the Democrats, the left, they don't want to validate us. Are you kidding? To validate us is to give us credibility. No. So anyway, how concerned are you? He says, "Well, he's got good attributes. He's got strength and determination. He's a man's man. What did I tell you?" And let me tell you what happens with man's men. They'll stumble along the way. They might get that Nazi tattoo and then threaten to use their Mein Kampf, their Mein Führer, that's a Mein Führer, to blitzkrieg a few buttocks and bugger a few girls from time to time. And their wives may discover it and they survive it. They also might criticize Purple Heart people and people in the Navy SEALs that are snipers. And they may be communist and train Trans Tifa people to shoot. But he's got good qualities, good attributes. You just got to look for them. They're not quite as obvious as they're on those toxically masculine alpha males on the right, who admit to their faults.
3: He's putting an end to identity politics.
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5: With SRN News, I'm Jason Walker. No announcement as yet that President Trump plans to attend an NBA Finals game at New York's Madison Square Garden next week. However, NBA Commissioner Adam Silver has hinted at the president's intentions when he said sports remains something that unifies even in divided times. In the NBA Championship Series, game number one tonight in San Antonio, and the Knicks have defeated the Spurs 105-95, game two Friday night again in San Antonio. Ford is a major recall. They're recalling 420,000 vehicles because of a seatbelt issue that may result in an injury in an accident. Automakers also recalling 4,600 Bronco Sport and Maverick vehicles. That is because of an incident that related to a suspension-related issue. SRN News.
6: From firearms and personal security to defense of the Second Amendment, BearingArms.com is the clearinghouse for guns, ammo, and the Second Amendment.
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13: Overnight will be mainly cloudy with a low of 70. Tomorrow, Thursday, expect pleasant conditions with lower humidity, sunshine, and a few clouds. The high will reach 87 degrees. Tomorrow night will be partly cloudy with a low of 71. Moving into Friday, it will be a nice day with a mix of sun and clouds. The high temperature will reach 88 degrees. I'm meteorologist Jason Caterina. That's your exclusive AccuWeather forecast on AM 930, The Answer.
3: He's putting an end to identity politics.
4: Telling it like it is.
14: I thought the truth was potent, but it's nothing compared to this.
3: He's Kevin Jackson.
15: Yeah. They tell us he's black.
16: Negro, that's all you had to say.
17: People eventually notice when their quality of life declines. And gas prices matter, crime matters, housing costs matter, public safety, parents, all of it. It all matters. Yep, it's your lived experience at that point. And I want to play a clip. We played it the other day, but it was conservatives are the happiest people. And guess who are the least happy? Well, here's the clip.
18: 10 years ago, you wrote, conservative women are seem to be particularly blissful. About 40% say they're very happy. That makes them slightly happier than conservative men and significantly happier than liberal women.
19: Yeah.
18: The unhappiest of all are liberal men. Only about a fifth consider themselves very happy.
19: That was true 10 years ago. Liberal women have overtaken liberal men as the unhappiest group. You find that particularly young women, very interesting new data show that white liberal women under 30 have almost a 6 in 10 chance of having been diagnosed with a mental illness in America today. It's a really big problem. And there's lots of speculation on what that has to do with politics, what has to do with race, what has to do with age, et cetera, et cetera. But what you find is that this is a group that's really, really struggling. And it's a pity because it's not good for them. It's not good for society. And that's what we see. So I don't think that being a political conservative is a panacea for being a happy person, but we see disproportionately these happiness and unhappiness effects in different parts of the population, for sure.
17: Leftist men are unhappy because they don't feel like men. That's the root of their unhappiness. They are beta males. And it doesn't feel good. And for the leftist women, the reason why they feel bad is because they are with beta males. And they really wish that these guys would step up. They won't. They don't know how to be it. And so they find they put their vitriol into other things. So they become super political. They don't have hobbies of their own. They don't invest their time and energy into their children and things like that. They put it into stupidity. We're discussing the election results. There were no earth-shattering things that happened unless you read between the lines. And here's the thing. No amount of political marketing can permanently overpower lived experience. And that's why some of these performances deserve attention. The fact that candidates outside of the Democratic establishment remain competitive in a lot of these races were in big cities. It tells us something important. It tells us that frustration exists. It tells us dissatisfaction exists. And maybe more importantly, it tells us that the voters are more willing to express that dissatisfaction publicly. And it's only going to get worse for the Democrats because we're scratching the surface here, folks. And then you got Donald Trump's continued influence. The left hates it. The anti-Trump people, I don't even care. I'm going to speak my truth. For nearly a decade, these people have been predicting the end of Donald Trump. He wasn't supposed to be here ever to begin with in 2015. I was one of those people going, come on, Donald, it's a publicity stunt. I had no idea this dude was as serious about politics as he had been because I was part of the media cycle. Donald Trump's just a figurehead. He doesn't really care. Is he a Democrat? Is he a Republican? Is he an independent? Yeah, well, for nearly a decade, as I said, every year is supposed to be the year they're going to get him. And in 2020, they actually succeeded. Or did they? Every month thereafter is supposedly going to be the month where they finish him off, right? Every news cycle is supposedly going to be the final chapter. He's done. Donald Trump is toast. The closing in of the walls. The walls are closing in. And at some point, predicting Trump's demise, it became the political equivalent of people who keep announcing the end of the world, but then they reschedule it for next Tuesday. Oh, did I say this week? No, I meant Tuesday week. So here we are. His influence is enormous. He had a setback in Iowa, but was it really? I'll get to that in a bit. It doesn't erase anything about this man. One headline doesn't erase a coalition. The MAGA people, the Republican Party, is still largely operating within the political landscape that Donald Trump reshaped. He built a golf course. He put a casino. Donald Trump said, y'all want some fun, Republicans? Let me build you up a couple things. So whether people celebrate it or they hate it, they can't deny it. And meanwhile, you got Democrats who continue wrestling with the problems of no amount of messaging can solve for them. Some of them are policy problems. A lot of them are. These guys have the worst policy positions on the planet. I'm not even going to litigate them. You know what they are. What about their leadership problem? Who's the leader? Pelosi's gone. Schumer's gone. Kamala Harris is essentially gone. Biden's gone. Who? Josh Shapiro? Andy Beshear? The Kentucky governor? Pete Buttigieg? Who is going to take over? Gavin Newsom? I'll give you names. None of them have traction. Not a single one. And they won't get it. Donald Trump's talking about he hopes our ticket for 2028 is Rubio and Vance. I was talking about it on my live show, and I asked the question, who would you rather have? That ticket is practically unbeatable. Now, you would say, well, you know, JD should step up and Rubio, you know, is number from number two to number one, Rubio from number three to number two. A lot of people want Rubio. I'm one of them. I want Rubio. Anyway, we can talk more about that. The point is this. They've got policy problems, leadership problems, credibility problems. And most of the problems are self-inflicted. Because if there's one thing Democrats have mastered over the past years, it's turning manageable problems into public spectacles. Look at their internal divisions. Do you think Code Pink and black folks have the same, black leftists have the same agenda? You think Latinos have the same agenda as women, the women's movement? Look at all of them. Look at all the intersectionality, all the things that these people talk about, and tell me where are they united except for their hatred of MAGA and Trump? Look at their ideological warfare. Look at the competing factions battling for control. The Democrats look like a family reunion where every relative is a dysfunctional drunk or a drug addict. And then there are the candidates who reveal the uncomfortable truths of the Democrats. And we've documented them. Really? Plattner? Oh, he's just your everyday friendly, you know, Aryan Nation Hitlerian. that hates black people is a total mistake.

0: percentage of voters are looking elsewhere is Karen may not be as strong a candidate as they'd like. Because that's the question, you know, why? What about all the people who didn't vote for her? It's not who won. It's why so many people wanted change. If the numbers hold, 64% of the people don't want Karen Bass. Elections aren't scoreboards, folks. That's not the only thing. They're diagnostics tools and they're political MRIs. They reveal what's happening beneath the surface. Because sometimes the headlines tell more than one story. Sometimes the headlines tell one story and the underlying numbers tell another. And smart political observers, they study both. What I didn't see the other night was a Democratic Party overflowing with enthusiasm. I didn't see a movement bursting with confidence. I didn't see this coalition that's energized by the positive vision of the future set by these people that supposedly won or whatever. But what I continue to see is a great deal of energy directed towards the opposition, against Trump, against MAGA, against conservatives, against Republicans, against whatever the next perceived threat the powers that be decide is going to be worth investing in.
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2: America's future isn't built in Washington. 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Right now, that future is at risk. 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
3: 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His new album, Conical, is arguably one of them. 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I won't stop loving the way I do, Zayn sings repeatedly. 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I'm Paul Acey for Plugged In. 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
5: 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We need your help. We are trying to help these at-risk kids, get them out of bad situations, put them in the vocational schools, get them into Hillsdale. A lot of good things, life-changing things that we need to do for them. And I need people to step up. So if you're one of those folks that can do that and you want a tax deduction, I know we're not at that point of the year where we can ask for that, but if you do decide you want to help us out, we need it. And we need it in more than just that one place. We need it in the people that are putting together the shows and putting together the videos and doing all the other things. We got some big things working, but they all are at the timeline of other people. And we got to remain functional. Because what we don't want is for another voice, a conservative voice, to go away. So we need your help. I'm not one of these people. I'm not rich. If I were rich, I wouldn't even ask you. I would do it. I would invest my fortune into what we're doing. In fact, I should already tell you, I've already done that. I'm solidly seven figures into giving back to this cause. And thankfully, there have been people that have helped, but they haven't come anywhere close to the number for me to recover. It's okay. I made that sacrifice. The same reason why I made the sacrifice of not accepting the job at Fox or, you know, losing it when I could have kept it. It would have been a completely different trajectory for my life, but I wouldn't be the person I am today. So for those of you who can help and you want to, we appreciate it. I don't care if you give us $20 to help, you know, keep the wheels on the wagon, or you give us $20,000 to help get these kids out of these bad situations, because I was one of these kids. SeekingEducationalExcellence.org. And if you want to help otherwise, just go to thekevinjacksonnetwork.com. So we're talking about this election. And as I said, I didn't see a coalition of the Democrats energized by a positive vision of the future. I saw them with vitriol against Trump and against Republicans and against MAGA, etc. If they think that we hate the other side is going to win elections, good for them. But that's not going to sustain a governing philosophy. It not indefinitely. Sooner or later, voters are going to want something much more substantial than this grievance against Trump. And it brings us to the month ahead. What happens next? Do the Democrats solve these internal contradictions? Or do voters become more satisfied with the direction of major cities? Do the concerns over election integrity and public confidence, are they going to disappear? Is the economy suddenly going to silence every political argument? Because I think Trump's going to definitely fix the economy. We're starting to see it. I think the Democrats' cracks are going to continue to widen. But I want your opinion. You can give us a call, 844-551-8255. Here's what New York podcasters, the New York Post, rather, their podcast, they had to say about the election. And even though none of us have the complete picture as of now, because it's going to go on as long as California is trying to figure out a way to cheat. But at least you'll get an idea of what people are thinking about, not only with the election, but other topics that have come up.
6: President Trump sat down for an exclusive chat with the New York Post. I'll tell you what he said about Iran, the midterms, and even the 2028 presidential election and his possible successor. Plus, a 22-year-old illegal immigrant pled not guilty to murdering his neighbor and coworker after telling cops why he did do it. You will not believe what drove him to kill. Those stories and more today, Wednesday, June 3rd. I'm Lydia Moynihan, filling in for Caitlin Becker, and this is the New York Postcast. President Trump sat down with Miranda Devine on our sister podcast, Pod Force One, and the two discussed everything from the ongoing negotiations with Iran. The president said they are progressing and that Iran's supreme leader, the Ayatollah, is involved in those discussions. He weighed in on Jill Biden's book tour and the shocking details she shared about the night he and then President Biden debated, saying his opponent was a bad debater anyway, regardless of his performance that night. The president also reiterated his desire to have Vice President J.D. Vance and Secretary of State Marco Rubio run together in the 2028 presidential election, suggesting they would be unbeatable. He also weighed in on the upcoming midterm elections, specifically about two huge potential Democratic pickups, James Tallarico in Texas and Graham Plattner in Maine.
7: Democrats have got a huge problem. Graham Plattner in Maine is one example, that terrible Senate candidate.
8: Well, and he's a major sleazebag. I mean, you look at him.
7: Yeah.
8: Can't imagine that he... And yet he's up in the polls against Susan Collins. Hmm. But she's always down in the polls, and, you know, she survives. But
7: they have James Tallarico in Texas. They have
8: One of the worst. And actually, I think Tallarico is worse. You want to know the two of them? I think Tallarico's probably worse.
5: Lots said there. Tallarico's not going to win in Texas. They showed a thing of Tallarico in Collin County, and look at all these people that are for Tallarico. Okay, great. Ken Paxton just took down Cornyn, and he's got a lot of grassroots support. People know his name. Tallarico's a freak. And President Trump is right. And you better know he will be there to help out with that one. But again, all the Democrats they're tainted. They're tainted with Tallarico. They're tainted with Plattner. They're tainted with their policies. And a lot is still brewing, folks, with this waste, fraud, and abuse. This is not going away. More people are going to be indicted, and they are almost all going to be Democrats. We got a couple of clips of that.
9: Today, I interviewed Lee Zeldin, the EPA chief, and he said that he's been digging into that $29 billion in green energy grants that he blocked, money that he saved the American taxpayers. It was going out the door at the end of the Biden administration. He told me today he has found a major self-dealing scandal. In other words, Obama and Biden administration officials were moving money around to former cabinet secretaries, to donors, to political activists. Stacey Abrams, one of them. We know about that from our reporting earlier this year. And that he's now made several criminal referrals.
5: Well, there's one other one. It's only $29 billion, a rounding error. But criminal referrals being made. Criminal referrals being made on election integrity. And we talked about a lot of this yesterday. Look at everything that's going on with these election cycles, and then add everything I talked about the other day. Election integrity, the LGBT community, and the Pride Month. What's going on with Pride Month? How prideful is it for these folks? Not very prideful. Jill Biden, she's catching all kinds of crazy. I mean, not crazy. Good people are finally responding back, going, wait a minute, Jill, hold on a second. You thought he was having a stroke. Then you made a comment that he just had a bad night. I don't know if you guys saw that. They bring that video out of Jill Biden after she says, Joe, you did great. And Joe Biden standing on stage looking like a zombie, you know, like he can barely move. And she's like, Joe, you were all there. You answered all the questions. She treated him like he was a child. She didn't rush him to the hospital because she thought he had a stroke. She let him go to the next political event where she complimented his performance. But now she wants to sell a book. She needs her own dough. So she's got to build up the controversy. I thought he was having a stroke. And which is probably closer to the truth, because she didn't care if he was having a stroke. What about Iran? You don't hear much about it. President Trump's bombing him. I just saw a thing where he says, yeah, we're talking to him. We're still ongoing talks continue, but we're dropping bombs on him. We stopped missiles that they tried to launch, and then we took out the missile sites. How many more of these you got, Iran? How many more things you think you can do? But as the United States sits there ready to go. From what I'm hearing, we're letting ships through the Strait of Hormuz. I saw a cascade of vessels going through. I don't know whether it was the U.S. Guardian. I don't know if it was, in the last few days. I don't know. But I saw a picture of it. I didn't see any pushback from the Democrats. But every one of these elections, folks, it leaves us clues. And we're going to explore some of these here in a bit. If you're willing to ignore the spin, if you'll ignore the consultants, if you'll ignore the panic merchants, the professional narrators of doom, then these clues are remarkably revealing. And I've already hinted at some of them because we're going to go into the deeper into the actual elections here in a bit. But I've hinted at some of them. What are Democrats going to do when they can't cheat? The realization that they can't cheat. It's coming. It may be coming to California. Can you imagine if Donald Trump decides he's going to put the Justice Department on these guys and make sure that these next series of elections are fair and people go to prison? What's going to happen? Anyway, there's lots of things, lots of what if scenarios we'll talk about in a bit. Kids on the block trying to pull me to the flame.
1: 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He's putting an end to identity politics.
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12: With SRN News, I'm Jason Walker. President Trump says he remains optimistic about reaching a ceasefire deal with Iran.
13: The negotiation itself has gone very well, actually. Very well.
14: Mr. President.
13: It could happen. I mean, if it happens, I mean, it might not happen, you know, who knows. But if it happens, it could happen, like, over the weekend.
15: How do you find ceasefire?
13: Pretty much the way it is. It's a different part of the world. You know, I'd say in that part of the world, ceasefire is when you're shooting in a more moderate manner.
12: Mr. Trump spoke before a successful House vote on an Iran war powers resolution that would demand that he end the war in Iran. Following a lull in hiring, U.S. employment picture looking much brighter. Here's Rich Thomason.
16: America's economic engine cranked out more jobs last month. Payroll processor ADP says job creation hit a 16-month high, 122,000 jobs added in May. Wall Street expected to see just 110,000 new jobs.
12: You may think you're too old or maybe out of shape to be lifting weights. Well, think again.
17: The researchers looked at data from nearly 150,000 people over 30 years. They found those doing 90 minutes to 2 hours of weight training weekly lowered the risk of death from any cause by 13%. This was 19% lower for cardiovascular disease, such as from a heart attack or stroke, and 27% lower for a neurological disease. This observational study doesn't distinguish between cause and effect, but the researchers say there's growing evidence about the benefits of combining aerobic exercise and strength training.
12: BBC's Dominic Hughes reporting. NBA Game 1 in San Antonio Wednesday night. New York Knicks 105, San Antonio Spurs 95. Game 2 coming up Friday night in San Antonio. This is SRN News. Samaritan's Purse is on the ground in the Democratic Republic of Congo. Here's Michael Harrington.
18: The giant Christian relief agency has airlifted a treatment unit to the African country in hopes of helping stem an outbreak of the Ebola virus. Up to 60 U.S. medical personnel will staff the unit, and ministry leader Franklin Graham tells Religion News Service, quote, "Our people know the risk, and they know how to protect themselves, and they're ready for the risk, but it's dangerous." Ebola is currently spreading in the DRC and Uganda. Michael Harrington reporting.
12: An appeals court ruling that a Trump administration policy illegally banned transgender people from the military, a decision partially upholds a March 2025 ruling by a lower court judge. Now, the panel's new ruling would keep the military from kicking out current service members named in the suit, but would not allow new transgender recruits to join. This is SRN News. Controversy and some very heated discussion on Capitol Hill. That's surrounding allegations that President Trump gets a little shut-eye when he's on the job. More on the story from correspondent Ed Donahue.
19: Before the House Foreign Affairs Committee, California Democrat Ted Lieu asked Secretary of State Marco Rubio about President Trump.
20: Have you been at more than one meeting where President Trump has fallen asleep?
14: That's false. The guy doesn't sleep.
19: Liu showed video of Rubio sitting next to the president at a cabinet meeting.
14: You are literally talking about issues of war and peace, and Donald Trump is sleeping right next to you.
19: Rubio responded.
14: I've never been at any meeting where things are showing me now he was not falling asleep.
19: Rubio says you may not like President Trump's policies, but he is not a president that sleeps or is cognitively impaired. Ed Donahue, Washington.
12: And you'll find more details at srnnews.com.
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26: Overnight will be mainly cloudy with a low of 70. Thursday is expected to be pleasant and less humid with sunshine and a few clouds, reaching a high of 87. Thursday night will be partly cloudy with a low of 71. Friday will bring sunny to partly cloudy skies and nice weather with a high of 88. Saturday is looking partly sunny and pleasant with a high of 89. I'm meteorologist Jason Caterina. That's your exclusive AccuWeather forecast on AM 930, The Answer.
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29: My therapist says I have a preoccupation with vengeance. We'll see about that.
30: I really do hope it's somebody we want to see. But you know what? Son of a gun. Shout out to my little friend.
5: Peebo Bryson died the other day. You people know who Peebo Bryson is? If ever you're in my arms again, this time I'll love you forever. What, man, that guy had a voice. Peebo Bryson. He did Beauty and the Beast with Celine Dion. That's one of the most beautiful duets you can ever hear. Ever just the same. I mean, he was the Black Pavarotti, seriously. Or Bocelli. That guy could blow. Woo. I have a relative who comes very close to singing like him. He was on Star Search. Anyway, he's a Peebo had a voice. If you don't know who he is, I suggest you look him up. He did a lot of duets with Roberta Flack. He was a king of the duets. He had such a big forehead. I think if Peebo were a little better looking, he would have been a superstar, because he had a magnificent voice. That's the best way to describe it. Magnificent. It had a soulful nature to it, but you could hear him, you could feel him doing opera. One of my idols, one of my singing idols. I love his songs. I can't remember. What's his song? Here's another morning without you. What is the name of it? Can You Stop the Rain? Oh my gosh, that is a crooner song right there. Can you stop the rain? I mean, it's just a beautiful song. I don't have the voice. I'm hoarse right now. But when I'm not hoarse, I could karaoke the heck out of that song. Anyway, rest in peace, Peebo. You gave a lot to the world. And he was and appears to be a very stand-up guy. So that's the way I will remember him. Oh, my goodness. We were asking the question about who should be president, Rubio or Vance, in the first hour. And the majority of people, and this was true on my live show, they said Rubio should be president, Vance VP, even though they would be kind of flopping the roles and Vance would have to serve as VP again. But Vance is 41, Rubio is 55. So if Rubio is VP, he could be president at 63, which is fine, but he's a great age to be president, and he's getting amazing tutelage. And if Vance, who's 41, if he serves another 8 years as VP, he'll be roughly 50 when he's ready to be president. And that's a really good age for a person to be president. As far as Rubio goes, it'd be a real feather in the cap for the Republicans if they elected a Latino, ran a Latino, and have a legitimate shot of winning. And remember, Ted Cruz ran, and they made fun of Ted Cruz because he didn't speak Spanish, and Cruz tried to spin it as, well, I'm not running for, office in Mexico or Central America. I'm running in America. We speak English. But the fact that Rubio speaks absolutely perfecto Spanish doesn't hurt, because he seems like more of an international guy. So and he's getting the most international experience. There's no question. JD is not anywhere close. Now, JD, he would have bragging rights to say, I'm a 12-year VP. But before we get, too far afield, I know there are a lot of people out there that, well, Kevin, JD's the VP. I get it. And I don't want a primary. If the Republicans can go in already with their team ready, locked and loaded, and the Democrats got to do what they got to do, they're going to spend a lot of money. And you know what the bad news is for them? It's a lot of money they don't have. The Democrats are broke. We gave you the numbers the other day. They are negative. Republicans are positive in the money. What do you think is going to happen when Donald Trump is done and he's implemented all these things that he wants to do, and then he blesses the union of Vance and Rubio, however they decide to do it? They don't spend any money. And Trump says, now let us fundraise. I was actually going to talk about the presidential libraries. We're going to do it another day because I do want to cover the elections. But boy, Donald Trump is a fundraising machine. Do you know Barack Obama raised like $1.5 billion for that monstrosity that they built, that library? Whoo, Trump is going to blow that out of the water. And by the way, that's an astronomical number. Astronomical. So we'll talk more about it. I've got a whole thing prepared for you on that. Also, I've been threatening to do this show about just what's going on in this. I don't even want to tease anymore. I have a show for you that I'm probably going to do as a special. And I may just only send it out to donors. Anybody who's donated, I'll make a special spot for you. We used to have it at Spreaker. And maybe I can set it up. But I'm going to set it up to where you get that show. That's what I'm going to do. In fact, we will do that. So Ann and Ruth and many others, I'm just going to make it where you go to a link, you get that show, it's all yours. And I hope it encourages some people to, I'm telling you, it's fascinating. We'll do a couple of these. And these are to reward the people that are part of the Backstage Club. Because, you know, we want to do these projects, but as soon as my team starts to do them, they're like, well, Kevin, why don't we just let everybody have access? And I'm like, because there are people that are supporting us. And you know what we found out? The people who support us, they don't care. They don't care that the other people get access. But I do want to reward you folks. And we got a lot going on. Oh, my goodness. So anyway, if I were to give you the numbers, I would say 80 to 90% of the people say they want Rubio. Versus, you know, 10 to 20 say Vance is a president. Pretty telling. So we'll see how it shakes out. But as we look at the broader political landscape, to paraphrase scripture, there will be fraud and rumors of fraud. And it's scripture where there will be wars and rumors of wars. Every election cycle now follows the same pattern for leftism. Somebody says somebody will raise the concerns about the cheating or whatever that's going on. And the Democrats will say, it's ridiculous. There's not that much. There's no cheating. There's not that much cheating. You know, just a little bit of cheating. Okay, maybe there's more than we think, but it doesn't impact the elections, whatever. Anyway, then we find out later, of course, and it doesn't take a lot of time, that it was certainly worth broaching because it turned out it was more than they let on. And the real issue has nothing to do now of does fraud exist, because we know it does. The real issue is, why are they so uncomfortable having an honest present conversation about preventing it? Banks don't apologize for security cameras. Casinos don't apologize for their surveillance. Airports don't apologize for identity verification. Yet you suggest election safeguards and people act as though you propose installing medieval drawbridges around polling booths. Most of you know my story. I grew up poor, lost my mom before I turned 5. My father was in San Quentin prison most of my life. I faced odds that could have broken some people, but I learned how to overcome tragedy because of America. I feel compelled to help create a generation of young people who know how to overcome hardship and who express true love for this country. I also want to strengthen every American who feels forgotten or abandoned. But this is not about me. It's about you, because you're the heart of the show. Your stories, your resilience, your quiet patriotism. My role is to bring honest takes on politics and culture to spark hope and real conversations. 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
6: 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A new generation of filmmakers raised on YouTube just took their lunch. Join a million folks who get my free newsletter every single morning. 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
8: This is Seth Leibson for TownHall.com. As we close in on our nation's birthday, more and more data give us cause for great concern. As Abraham Lincoln put it in his time, so too is it true today. Quote, at what point is the approach of danger to us to be expected? If it ever reaches us, it must spring up amongst us. It cannot come from abroad. If destruction be our lot, we must ourselves be its author and finisher. As a nation of free men, we must live through all time or die by suicide, close quote. Look around at our civic health just now. Article 4 of our Constitution guarantees us a Republican form of government. But in our major states and cities, we now see elected leaders and political candidates from one of our two major parties that embrace both national and democratic socialism, fascism, and communism. We see a party fully embracing hatred of free enterprise as much as constitutionalism and Americanism. And it all comes with a large dose of anti-Semitism. This must be pointed out and reversed. I'm Seth Leibson.
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5: Our trust has been broken so often that we have very little. And it would be different if it was like in one thing, like we didn't trust in the police, but maybe we trusted the FBI, or we trusted the CIA, or we trusted the NSA. We can't trust anything in the DOJ. It would be different if we couldn't trust a particular court. The courts are corrupted. We can't trust the courts. I'm a victim of it. And it isn't like, oh, Kevin was a victim. He got sued and had to pay $37,500 on a BS deal. It wasn't like it was anecdotal. I knew many others suffering the same thing. Look at J6. Look at what the left is still doing with J6, persecuting innocent people. Have they learned any lessons? Do they have any sympathy for these people? Absolutely not. So why would we trust them? The media, you've given them multiple opportunities to be trusted. Are they trustworthy? No. Academia, do you think that the parents and if can trust their kids in academia at any level? Do you really believe that you can trust when you send your kids to college that they're not going to get indoctrinated, that the people really want them to learn? Do you think that in high school they really want your kid to learn how to read or write? If you're not looking out for your children, I guarantee you this system isn't. I could go down the list. Do you trust these people when they talk about global climate change? You think it's, Maruz, do you trust them with your health? How many ways have they let us down? You know what the easier question is? How many ways have they lived up to anything close to protecting citizens per the Constitution, per normal good treatment of human beings? You trust them with your money? You trust them with your life? Would you send your sick son or daughter to the military under Joe Biden or Barack Obama? Would you trust that military? I could go down the list. Trust isn't created by demanding it. It's created through verification. We have checks and balances. Everybody does. You audit your people, audit their books. We expect it in business. The IRS expects it in you and the money that they rip you off from. We reserve the right to make sure you're to be trusted, Kevin Jackson. Welcome, people. I gave you a hint as to who this is. It is Kevin Jackson. The Kevin Jackson Show. KJRadio.com. There's trust in your business, your business partners. Do you have trust in your relationships? When you talk raising your kids, do you raise them? Did you want to? Hey, look, your parents need to be able to trust you. When you tell us something, when we go to bat for you, we have to believe that we are going to bat for somebody that we raised to do things the right way. I told my son this many times, and that little sucker was lying through his teeth. I said, you got to stop it, because I'm going to go to people and they're going to say, he did this. And I'm going to go, he probably did. Your spouse, one time I was having lunch with a buddy of mine, he says, hey, let me put this in your phone. And he grabbed my phone and I didn't flinch. And he goes, whoa, he goes, you're a guy that he goes, something like, you're a guy that's obviously not doing anything wrong. And I was like, why is that? He goes, you didn't even flinch when I took your phone. It wasn't like you, hey, don't be looking at the pictures or, you know, don't read my text messages. No, take it. If my wife said, hey, hon, my phone busted, can I use your phone for the day? I go, yeah, sure. But just make sure you forward the calls to, you know, maybe we've got a little second phone I had to buy years ago. But forward them to there or forward them to, you know, a landline or something. Just make sure I can get my messages or make sure you, okay, no problem. Or let them know that I don't have my phone and they can reach me tomorrow or whatever. But she could have it. So, but what do we want? We want trust in our elections, right? I talked the other day. President Trump says, trust but verify. I'm going to make sure we get the data. I want to make sure there's no dead people voting, because you should be feel very confident in the election system. The other day we played a clip of CBS where this one guy, he stole he had a contract for $270 million. He stole $170 million. He's buying, you know, first edition books, the most rare baseball cards, Kobe Bryant shoes. He's got Bugattis and G-Wagons and Ferraris and Lamborghinis out the wazoo. He's a six-time felon. How did he get this contract in the first place? Because he's been greasing the skids. There are Democrats that go, this dude's not afraid to go to prison. Give him your money, he'll give it back. He's not even afraid to go to prison. Don't worry about him. He's good to go. So all we want to do is be able to, I want to know that people care about the sanctity of my vote as much as they care about theirs. The Democrats don't care. There was this lawsuit that exposed there 873,000 ghost voters in California. 873,000 people who voted that don't exist. Let me tell you, what do you think Spencer Pratt would get if it was legit elections in LA? What do you think Steve Hilton would get? Yeah. By the way, that dude I was talking about, Paul Randall, the guy who stole all that money, he was on bond from other crimes when he committed the latest one that got him $170 million. That, my friends, is what you call big pimping. Yeah. This is the year that we need to stop asking for permission as voters. This is one of the strangest developments in modern politics, that everybody claims to love democracy right up until the democracy starts acting like a teenager with a driver's license. Democrats no longer like it, because you're speaking out. You're not asking for permission anymore. You're saying, I'm in California and I'm not going to believe the hype. I know most of us aren't. But you get what I'm saying? Well, you're saying, no, I'm done. This is a big deal, because your trust has been broken. And so you're fighting back. People love the will of the people when the people do what they're told. But the moment voters begin coloring outside the line, suddenly there are emergency panels, expert consultations. I want you to understand the orchestration the Democrats are going through right now. 12 former campaign managers explain why voters accidentally made the wrong decisions. Remember Michelle Obama? She says, oh, I understand why people felt frustrated and why they went to Trump. But, you know, we drove them to the wrong decision. No, you didn't. You drove us to the right decision. And this is what makes election results so fascinating, not because Republicans won everything, because we didn't. We didn't win in California. We just represented. But Democrats, they didn't lose, but they sure as Skippy didn't win. What happened is something potentially more important. Voters spent that evening firing warning shots at institutions. We'll delve more into it when we get back. Keep it
12: up. He's putting an end to identity politics.
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15: With SRN News, I'm Jason Walker. President Trump says he will nominate Todd Blanche to serve as Attorney General, tapping his former personal attorney, who has pursued the president's agenda while leading the Justice Department in an acting role. President Trump does acknowledge criticizing Israeli Prime Minister Benjamin Netanyahu as, quote, crazy, in a phone call that involves some very rough language. The president admits he was perturbed that Israel's fighting with Hezbollah in Lebanon was holding back the peace talks in Iran. On Capitol Hill, the Senate moving forward with legislation to fund immigration enforcement agencies. That Senate vote was 53-46 Wednesday to begin debate on the $70 billion measure to fund ICE and the Border Patrol. This is SRN News.
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23: Overnight, expect mainly cloudy skies with a low of 70. Tomorrow, Thursday, will be pleasant and less humid with a mix of sunshine and a few clouds, reaching a high of 87. Thursday night will be partly cloudy with a low of 71. Moving into Friday, anticipate a day of sun mixed with some clouds and overall pleasant conditions with a high of 88. I'm meteorologist Jason Caterina. That's your exclusive AccuWeather forecast on AM 930, The Answer.
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5: The electorate spoke and asked a simple question. When are you going to actually listen to us? Somewhere, there's a political scientist filing a workman's comp claim because he got brutalized on the job. So I want to talk about Iowa a little bit. Welcome back, folks. Kevin Jackson's here listening to The Kevin Jackson Show. KJRadio.com. Because this is the one that the pundits will say, oh, Donald Trump's losing his clout. But it's the story beneath the story. See, Trump backed a guy named Randy Feenstra, and Feenstra lost. Now, early in the evening, it looked like he might win, but he didn't. But the story's nuanced because businessman Zach Lahn defeated Feenstra, and he avoided a convention by clearing the required threshold. So, I mean, he got a defecta. Now, many pundits are going to attempt to frame this as Donald Trump's first major setback of 2026. Okay, fine. If that's what you want to do, I'm not going to argue with you. It technically is a setback if you want to look. Oh, Trump is now, what, 172-1? But that interpretation ignores something important. Lahn wasn't running as Liz Cheney or Adam Kinzinger with a different haircut. No, he wasn't running against Trumpism. He was running as a grassroots outsider who convinced voters he represented their priorities more directly. In other words, Iowa Republicans didn't reject MAGA. Now, I don't know a lot about this race. I don't. But I don't think Lahn is one of these guys that runs away from Trump. In fact, I can tell you this with certainty, because I was people wanted me to get involved with this race. It wasn't the campaign directly. It was a surrogate. And I said to him, well, why don't he? I said, he's doing a lot of other things. Why didn't he talk to President Trump? He says, because President Trump's already endorsed the other guy. He would love to get his endorsement. That's what the guy told me when they approached me. So anyway, he won. And I can tell you, it isn't because he was anti-Trump and he was pushing away like, oh, I don't need to use Trump or whatever. Now, Spencer Pratt, when he was asked that question, he says, look, I'm not, Donald Trump isn't going to solve our problems. I'm going to solve them. You know, he didn't say, I don't want his endorsement. What he said is, I don't need it. It's Angelinos that matter. And I know he wasn't rejecting it. Now, there are people that, Kevin, it was nuance. He's splitting hairs. Okay, again, I'm not going to argue with you. If you want to say that, that's okay. What I like about this is it proves that you don't have to have President Trump. It's good if you do. What it says to me is Feenstra probably took it for granted that that was all he needed to do. The other guy out fundraised him and out campaigned him. So congratulations to him. And let's hope he moves it forward and he wins. He goes to the next level. But here's what I will tell you. President Trump isn't going to ostracize a guy. I will bet you money President Trump will back the dude and say, hey, he beat my guy. Good for him. For all the people that go, oh, Trump is a dictator and all that. No. No, I think what this proves is this. If MAGA at the local level decides, hey, we're going to make our own impact. And we like President Trump, but we didn't like the candidate. We can switch him out. Name me a Democratic group that could do something like that. I haven't met any. Can Code Pink? Can BLM? Oh, BLM has recommended so-and-so. You know, nobody cares. But MAGA? MAGA can vote you out. So this is healthier than blind loyalty. And ironically, one of the most powerful demonstrations of President Trump's influence may be that voters feel comfortable disagreeing with him without abandoning the broader agenda. That suggests confidence, not weakness. So there's two things I'd like you to think about. That the distrust in the federal government now exceeds 70%. Back in 1968, 15% of Americans told pollsters that they distrust the federal government. So, institutional trust versus institutional skepticism. And you already know where Congress ranks, so I don't need to tell you more about that. But I do want to go back into California because I want you to consider how big it is. Two candidates broke California, the entertainment industry, and the media. To earn unlikely, you know, they're in the spotlight. Republicans haven't won a gubernatorial election in California since Schwarzenegger. And what happened on Tuesday wasn't a Republican revolution. What matters is something else. Hilton successfully made quality of life issues the center of the debate. Affordability to live in California. Regulations, homelessness. I remember years ago, my father, this deadbeat, calling me up, and he was excited to tell his son about the welfare system in California. He moved there so he could get on a welfare system that would pay him like 40,000, or it was either 40 or 48,000 bucks a year. Now, I'm an engineer at the time, an electrical engineer, out of college with my first job, making $37,500 a year. To do a job and a job that matters. And my dad was going to make more on welfare in California, substantially more. And he was bragging about it. I mean, talk about a leftism in training. He wanted me to, wow, Dad, that's amazing. Good for you. I mean, can you imagine me calling my son going, hey, listen, your old dad here, he's figured out a way to skim the system. And boy, look, here's what I'm going to do. You should be proud of me, son. You know what people in California are tired of? They're tired of one-party governance. These are not abstract ideological disputes. These are kitchen table realities when you can't afford to live. And you're watching people rip you off. Because that's what the left does. They rip us off. They live lives of ease. And we go out here every single day and we struggle to make a living. The significance of Hilton's performance is not necessarily that he can win. It's that Democrats can no longer dismiss the conversation. You know what you got, people? You got a seat at the table. Democrats can't say, well, this is, you're just a bunch of racists and you're homophobics and you're Hitlers and you're Trumpists and whatever. No, you got to listen. Hilton's gotten at least last count, 30% of the vote. I don't know how many people ran for for governor, but it was quite a few. Do you know, in Spencer Pratt's election, 61 people ran for mayor of L.A. So you got all these people running for governor, and you get Hilton gets roughly 30% of the vote. He's number one. Now, there's somebody, NBC, still is putting it out there. He may not win. Yeah, there's a possibility that he could be caught. Okay, maybe so, but I doubt it, because I think Californians would be pretty upset. Every vote Hilton received is effectively a referendum on governance, and it's a much more dangerous election than the

0: The message has landed. Voters are willing to gamble on unconventional figures if conventional figures appear incapable of solving conventional problems. See, this isn't really a Spencer Pratt story. It's a frustration story. Pratt merely became the delivery mechanism. Political analysts are going to spend months trying to explain him, but the explanation's simple. People often stop hiring experts after the experts keep producing disappointing results. California's population declined for multiple consecutive years, and Gavin Newsom wants to replace him with anchor babies. He's lost multiple businesses, billions and billions of dollars in revenue, but for him, it's business as usual. Everything's okay.
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4: The average home price in many California communities now exceeds what previous generations considered lifetime wealth. At some point, affordability stops becoming an economic statistic and it becomes a political movement. And I think we're there. I mean, you got a lot of things to look at here for California folks, but let's move on to New Jersey. Because one of the most persistent myths in politics is that states are red or blue. They're not. States are either expensive or affordable. They're safe or unsafe. They're growing or they're stagnant. Optimistic or frustrated people. And in that regard, I believe all states are red. Party labels are just downstream consequences. But you look in any state in the union, it is red across the whole spectrum, except for a couple of places. In Texas, it'll be Houston, San Antonio, Dallas, maybe Austin. In Ohio, it'll be Cincinnati and Cleveland, maybe Columbus. Anywhere there's a college or university, think of it as a cancer, easy to spot. It's the blue spots anywhere on the map. That's your cancers. And they'll be near a college or a university, almost guaranteed. Anyway, nobody's going to get rich selling New Jersey is the future bumper stickers. But they may quietly become one of the most important elections in America because it represents a broader question, which is, same thing we're asking all over the country. How much taxation, regulation, cost of living pressures can voters tolerate before their loyalties start to shift? So Jack Cicciarelli, he enters the general election with something Republicans rarely get in New Jersey, a believable path. Not guaranteed, but a believable one. Now, Democrats still possess structural advantages, but the voters increasingly appear concerned about the same issues that are horizontal across the nation. And yeah, I get it. Kevin, you still haven't addressed inflation and all that stuff. You still have. Yeah, but you know what they want? They want to pay less in taxes. They want lower costs for housing. Is the housing going down? Absolutely. Rents are. They want lower energy costs. I'm not talking about gas. I'm talking about energy. They want less economic pressure. That's coming. And these things don't disappear just because a state traditionally votes blue. If anything, they become more potent because voters eventually begin asking whether decades of political dominance have solved anything. That's what California seems to be asking. And the Democrats in New Jersey, adding insult to injury, they just nominated a guy, Adam Hamaway, who served as a defense witness for the World Trade Center bomber who worked with the Al-Qaeda front group. Now, you know how we say Europe's problems with Islam are going to happen here? The person that I got this information from said, "What do you think, Kev? You think it's happening here?" Democrats have a messaging problem. I mean, they got all kinds of problems, but one of them is definitely messaging. They continue emphasizing January 6th, threats to the democracy, oppositions to Trump. And these issues, yeah, it's going to resonate with a few of the kooks. But other people are focused elsewhere in all the things that I've mentioned before. Utility costs, housing costs, even insurance costs. Think about what it costs to insure your car when you got all these buffoons that don't have driver's license, don't have insurance driving. Your prices are going up. And that's something you go, why am I paying? I used to pay $600 a year. Now I'm paying $1,400 a year for the same insurance. Are you kidding me? What's going on here? And inflation has a remarkable ability to make every voter an amateur economist. You'll vote with your pocketbook. Trump has done the best job of making people understand, hey, it ain't my fault. I'm lowering it for you. Remember the cost of those eggs? People who couldn't identify the Federal Reserve chairman suddenly became experts on the price of poultry. But what links California and New Jersey? because it's certainly not geography. It's different cultures, different economies, different histories. The people, go visit either one. You'll see what I'm talking about. It is very clear which one's from California. We're kind of like, hey, dude. And then the Jersey guys, right? But both states increasingly confront versions of the same question. What happens when governing coalitions remain politically dominant, but the public is still dissatisfied? And that was the hidden story under the results, because the electorate in New Jersey appears less interested in ideological purity than they are practical outcomes. The industrialized Jersey, you know, and oh, I'm living here in Allentown, PA, etc., is going away. People are saying, I don't care what Springsteen thinks. I want somebody that's going to solve my problems. And they agree there are problems. So I suggest that these people get their act together, because there is a new sheriff in town. The most fascinating figure in American politics is our gladiator, Donald Maximus. And not because everybody loves him. We don't all love him. I respect the devil out of him. I don't love him. I respect the heck out of him, though. But not everybody hates him. And because what's happened with Trump is he has become America's political gravity field. Every story eventually bends in his direction. When I talk about Pratt and Hilton in California, that's a metaphor for Donald Trump. Those people don't exist without Trump. We wouldn't be talking about, well, Karen Bass would have easily gotten elected. She might have had some competition from that lady, Nikki, whatever, but they would have shut her down and that would be the end. But they know they can't shut Pratt down. For the first time in a long time, California politics isn't dominated by the crazy things that they do, but instead by the sanity that many people are beginning to show. And you have Donald Trump to thank for it. You can say, oh, Pratt did it and Hilton did it. They've run great campaigns, but they don't exist without Trump. Candidates run with him. They want to. Few of them will run against him. And the Democrats who dare run against Donald Trump, they have to be in the safest district on the planet, or they can't do it. Many of them will not talk Trump down. Media organizations have built entire business models around Donald Trump. If aliens arrived tomorrow and monitored cable news for 24 hours, they would conclude that Trump was president, pope, opposition leader, the chief sheriff, bottle washer, cook, all of it. They wouldn't even know who else to look at. The rest of us are invisible to some degree. Now, I don't mean the MAGA movement, because we're the reason that, I'm not saying Trump would rely on us. He's going to do what he does. Even if he had been a one-term president, he's going to do what he does. Come heck or high water, he looks at it as, I got a mandate to do what I did. I got lucky to get elected three times. They just didn't get to serve the second. And I'm going to do everything within my power to make sure I leave this country better than when I got here. He's the human embodiment of the Tea Party movement. So how do people evaluate Trump's, power? His endorsement streak took a hit in Iowa. But I'm not going to ignore it because it would be silly. But a single loss doesn't erase your years of influence, particularly when the candidate who won wasn't campaigning as Trump's ideological opposite. Meanwhile, you got Hilton in California. His performance suggested Trump's backing still carries significant weight, and he was proud to adopt the MAGA moniker, right? And I don't know about Pratt, because I saw one interview where he said, I don't even think about Trump. My politics is local. I'm not worried about Donald Trump, but I don't think he would dare not take an endorsement. So he remains extraordinarily influential. But what's happened with the Republican movement and what happened in Iowa was the Republicans said, you know what? We're shareholders. We're not just employees. We support the president. We listen to him, but we reserve the right to disagree. And that is a sign of maturity in your movement. So the Republican energy is there. It's unmistakable. Republicans continue displaying significant grassroots enthusiasm, and the Iowa race proved it. California demonstrated it. New Jersey reflects it. Our voters are engaged, and engaged voters create surprises. Disengaged voters create inevitabilities. Political establishments generally prefer inevitabilities, but voters seem less interested in providing it. I have to leave it here, but I will say this. There are lots of warning signs for the Democrats, and they'd be smart to heed them.
1: He's putting an end to identity politics.
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7: With SRN News, I'm Jason Walker. President Trump says he remains optimistic about reaching a ceasefire deal with Iran.
8: The negotiation itself has gone very well, actually. Very well.
9: Mr. President.
8: It could happen. I mean, if it happens, and it might not happen, you know, who knows? But if it happens, it could happen like over the weekend.
10: How do you define ceasefire?
8: Pretty much the way it is. It's a different part of the world. You know, I'd say in that part of the world, ceasefire is when you're shooting in a more moderate manner.
7: Mr. Trump spoke before a successful House vote on an Iran war powers resolution that would demand that he end the war in Iran. Following a lull in hiring, U.S. employment picture looking much brighter. Here's Rich Thomason.
11: America's economic engine cranked out more jobs last month. Payroll processor ADP says job creation hit a 16-month high, 122,000 jobs added in May. Wall Street expected to see just 110,000. New jobs.
7: You may think you're too old or maybe out of shape to be lifting weights. Well, think again.
12: The researchers looked at data from nearly 150,000 people over 30 years. They found those doing 90 minutes to 2 hours of weight training weekly lowered the risk of death from any cause by 13%. This was 19% lower for cardiovascular disease, such as from a heart attack or stroke, and 27% lower for a neurological disease. This observational study doesn't distinguish between cause and effect, but the researchers say there's growing evidence about the benefits of combining aerobic exercise and strength training.
7: BBC's Dominic Hughes reporting. NBA Game 1 in San Antonio Wednesday night. New York Knicks 105, San Antonio Spurs 95. Game 2 coming up Friday night in San Antonio. This is SRN News.
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18: Overnight will be mainly cloudy with a low of 70. Tomorrow, Thursday, expect pleasant conditions with lower humidity, sunshine, and a few clouds. The high will reach 87 degrees. Tomorrow night will be partly cloudy with a low of 71. Moving into Friday, it will be a nice day with a mix of sun and clouds. The high temperature will reach 88 degrees. I'm meteorologist Jason Caterina. That's your exclusive AccuWeather forecast on AM 930, The Answer.

Well, if you ask me, I'm pretty sure that it looks like Steve Hilton versus Javier Becerra. But don't take my word for that on that. Because anything can happen in California, because they count the votes and they count the votes and they count the votes and they keep counting. And now there is, I woke up earlier on Wednesday, and I said, and I looked at the news, and the first, one of the first things I saw was an article that said, hey, did you vote for Tom Steyer? Did you really want Tom Steyer to be able to, you know, go on to the general election? Well, you might, he might still have a path. And they started outlining how it would be really possible that somehow all the late voting Democrats would help Tom Steyer over the threshold. And don't worry about this, my friends. It was really, I found it funny, not because of funny ha-ha, but just funny strange that here we are in an electoral system that somehow, at least in the state of California, prides itself on never really being done. It's just never really done. But I do have a theory on that, which I will tell you, and I've mentioned it before here on the show, but I think it's apropos to tell you about it this morning. But first off, welcome to the show, everybody. Kyle Warren with you. Glad to be with you here on this wonderful Thursday morning. And boy, do we have a lot of ground to cover vis-a-vis Iran. Also, the ongoing fallout of the California elections. We've got Marco Rubio up on the Hill. We've got Mark Wayne Mullen up on the Hill. And they're having to literally battle it out. You know, they have to battle it out with some of the most ridiculous questions, ridiculous grandstanding that we have seen, I think, ever on Capitol Hill. This is really, it really takes the cake. And so, folks, I hope that you can stick around with us here on the program this morning. Once again, Kyle Warren with you. 949-822-7959 is the number to call. That's 949-822-7959. 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KyleWarrenShow.com is the website, of course, new and improved, and you can send us a direct message any old time. We'd love to get those messages. And also, of course, you can find out about our live streams right there at KyleWarrenShow.com. Well, we will get into some of the machinations, some of the mechanics of this in terms of the day after the June primaries in California. And though my theory does come to mind, you see, when all is lost, they still have a plan. You see what I'm saying? And it kind of begs the question, you know, because some of these ballots will continue to come in after Election Day, and then they have to count them, basically. So they come in after Election Day, and I think it's kind of designed this way anyway, you know, so otherwise, how can you really kind of mess around with the results of all this stuff? But it does go to my theory, and that is the question, how do you know when the election is done? How do you know when the election is over? Well, it's quite simple. You know when the election is over when the Democrat has won. It's just, it really is just that simple. Because if you get to the end of the election and the Democrat has not won, well, now you know something else. There's another fact involved, at least from the liberal side of the aisle, I suppose. And that is, if the Democrat has not won at the end of the election, you know something to be true. And that is, you have not counted all the votes. Because had you counted all the votes, the Democrat certainly would be winning. So what do? Well, you have to go find some votes to count. You got to keep counting votes. And then you have to send your Democrat candidate out there to say, we are not going to rest until every vote is counted. And then they keep talking about that. And then they go back and they try to count some more votes. And they count and they count and they count. And then if the Democrat wins, well, great.
then we know the election's over. Finally, we finally have a concluded election. But if you can't get to that point, then you know something else is really wrong. There must have been something else that went wrong with this election. And so, you repeat step, one, then, just keep counting votes. And of course, I'm being a little facetious, but not really all that much, I would think. But of course, that's exactly the way that this whole thing runs. And that's why the Democrat Party elite do not want to have election integrity. They don't want any kind of voter ID. They don't want to cull ineligible voters off of the rolls. They don't want to do anything like that because it gets in the way of keeping counting votes until finally the Democrat wins. Because we know that the default position of all power in the United States is Democrat. And of course, Steve Hilton is out to upend that notion once again for the first time in over 20 something years, at least in the state of California. And I will perchance to say this. I'm not trying to be mean-spirited, but Steve Hilton will be a Republican governor of California should he win. He will be an actual Republican governor of California. I don't think he will compromise. I don't think that he has this, some kind of proclivity to not really make these tough decisions. I think he will do it. And being governor of California or any other state really does entail so much. You have to literally, it becomes your life, because you have to deal not only with the economic issues or the political issues, but the natural disaster issues and the very practical issues. And you have to be made of steel to do it. You know, he talked about getting water to the farmers and so forth. These things are much easier said than done. All right, stay with us, folks. Kyle Warren with you. And we are rocking into Thursday morning. We are glad that you're there. 949-822-7959. Don't go anywhere, because we are coming right back.

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2: 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A new generation of filmmakers raised on YouTube just took their lunch. Join a million folks who get my free newsletter every single morning. 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
0: And we hope that you're doing well this morning, and we can see Friday from here, can't we? Yeah, that's one of the best parts of Thursday, isn't it? But we're going to make Thursday great again anyway, and hope that you got a great morning ahead of you, or a great day, or if you are working through the overnights, like certain radio talk show hosts, which shall remain nameless, then we hope that we're helping you along throughout the evening hours, or the overnight hours. And once again, depending on your time zone, welcome to the program, wherever you are. And we've got a lot more to tell you about. President Donald Trump has told aides he will not break the ceasefire with Iran or resume full-scale military operations unless American troops are killed, according to a report Wednesday in the Wall Street Journal. This is from Newsmax. The administration continues to pursue a broader agreement with Tehran despite signs the ceasefire remains fragile. That might be putting it mildly, since Iran keeps firing missiles at everybody else. Trump has publicly suggested a deal could be near, while Iranian Foreign Minister Abbas Araghchi, if I'm pronouncing that correctly, said this week there has been no tangible progress toward a final agreement. Secretary of State Marco Rubio, meanwhile, argued Wednesday that the war is over and said the administration's focus is now on securing a lasting settlement. According to the Journal, Trump has resisted pressure to respond to recent Iranian attacks with a broader military campaign, instead viewing the current ceasefire as the best opportunity to secure a diplomatic outcome and avoid a prolonged conflict in the Middle East. Now, also from Newsmax, the House, for the first time Wednesday, approved a war powers resolution that would halt the U.S. military action against Iran, defying President Donald Trump as a handful of Republicans joined with Democrats to end the 3-month-long conflict that has reordered politics at home and abroad. House Speaker Mike Johnson had tried to prevent an outcome that would show the mounting opposition to the war, abruptly shutting down floor action 2 weeks ago when the resolution was on the verge of approval. But displeasure has only grown as the conflict drags on and as Trump struggles to negotiate a plan for peace. The roll call Wednesday was 215 to 208, but next steps are uncertain. And I think there were some that were out, right, as I recall, that they weren't there. But next steps are uncertain. Trump would likely reject any measure from Congress to limit his authority as commander-in-chief. Yeah, don't you think? That's exactly what would happen. Even if this thing goes to the Senate, and let's say that it just got through the Senate, President Trump's going to veto the thing. That sets up a whole nother can of worms, or opens a whole nother can of worms, doesn't it? Because then they would have to try to override that veto. But really, at the heart of the matter is this notion of limiting the authority of the commander-in-chief. And also at a time when things are crucial. Now, you tell me. Let's just go from this point of view here. What happens if Congress, and again, just hypothetically, Congress, the House, and the Senate, and they override the veto, whatever it might be, and they say, that's it, you're done with the Iran operations. What does Iran do? Do they open up the Strait of Hormuz and play nice with everybody? Gas prices immediately fall back to, pre-war levels, and everybody's happy here? I don't know. I don't really expect the Iranians would do something that would just be so wonderful for everyone. I would think that they would continue to terrorize those ships. They would continue to say you have to have tolls. They would continue to seek vengeance and try to wreak vengeance. They wouldn't say, thank you so much, American Congress. Well, they kind of would, because they'd say, thank you so much, American Congress. You guys are a bunch of dopes. Look what you just did. President Trump had us on the ropes. Your American military had us on the ropes. We were done for. And here you come in, swooping in, and you save us. And that means you save our regime. The Iranian people continue to be subjugated. They continue to be, oppressed. And I will say this again, because I don't want to sound like a broken record either, right? But why is it that we don't hear at all, and this is never factored into the equation at all, about Iran mowing down tens of thousands of its own people just recently, right? I would love to be able to ask any of these legislators, is this really a good thing? Do you think that we're going to be okay in the world if this regime continues on its merry way? Do you think this is going to work? What would it be like if, and just take Iran out of it, pick another country, just randomly pick a country. And then postulate that that country just mowed down 35 to 40,000 people in the streets because they came out and they weren't happy with whatever the government was doing. And I said, just pick a country. What would happen? Would the left in this country, well, maybe so, but they would the politicians, maybe that's a better way of putting it right now. Would the politicians just say, well, I don't know, it's not our problem. Yeah, we'll just keep dealing with them. In fact, if those who are coming against them, we're gonna make your life a living hell. Because, you know, that country has something to do with trade, or it has something to do that's specifically beneficial to us, even as politicians. Don't you think that they'd be run out of town on a rail, or at the very least shamed to the fullest extent of shaming? Well, of course, the world wouldn't stand for it. The United Nations would get involved. There would be commercials on TV, please help the people. Can you imagine? Every single person in this general region has had somebody affected. They lost somebody when the government mowed them all down. But because it's Iran, and also because it's Trump. If you've got Trump involved in this, well, it must be bad. So whoever Trump is trying to fight, then we'll support. And they do this by hammering and hammering and hammering to get the war powers resolution done. Back to the article. Still, the tally with four Republicans joining Democrats was a rebuke of the president's war strategy, and cheers erupted in the House chamber. I got to tell you, it's like, the Democrats themselves, I think, trying to give a lot of energy to the Iranian regime. But now if you get people crossing over the line, that's just going to give energy to people like Hakeem Jeffries, suspected robot Hakeem Jeffries, who said, and maybe I don't know where he got this from, but somehow it was downloaded to him and then he spoke it. it kind of follows if he's suspected of being a robot. You see, this reckless and costly war of choice needs to end today. The war of choice. House Minority Leader and suspected robot Hakeem Jeffries said earlier in the week, all we need are a handful of Republicans to join us and we can end this reckless and costly war of choice. Hey, suspected robot Hakeem Jeffries, put this in your programming here and collate it, shall we say. Who's choosing to have a war? Would it be the Iranian regime who continues to attack its neighbors? How about the Iranian regime that absolutely will not give up nuclear weapons and have sought nuclear weapons through thick and thin, through every kind of hardship you can imagine. And they will not give up. It seems to me, suspected robot Hakeem Jeffries, that they're the ones choosing a war. Stay with us, folks. Kyle Warren with you. We're coming right back.

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1: With SRN News, I'm Jason Walker. The 9/11 Memorial and Museum launching a $75 million fundraising campaign. The nonprofit wants to educate the millions of young Americans who simply don't remember the attacks. SpaceX plans to raise $75 billion when it goes public this month, setting the stage for the largest ever stock market debut, and very well could make Elon Musk the world's first trillionaire. Republicans have won a partisan redistricting battle for Congress. The GOP could gain about 10 House seats in the midterms if the new voting districts perform as intended. Authorities say a man held 10 people hostage in a California office building before the FBI shot and killed him. Standoff lasted more than 15 hours. This is SRN.
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8: Overnight will be mainly cloudy with a low of 70. Thursday is expected to be pleasant and less humid with sunshine and a few clouds, reaching a high of 87. Thursday night will be partly cloudy with a low of 71. Friday will bring sunny to partly cloudy skies and nice weather with a high of 88. Saturday is looking partly sunny and pleasant with a high of 89. I'm meteorologist Jason Caterina. That's your exclusive AccuWeather forecast on AM 930, The Answer.

0: Well, I'll tell you one thing. Thursday mornings never sounded so good. And this is pretty cool. I think this is pretty good proof. All right, welcome back, everybody. Kyle Warren with you, of course, as we rock it through Thursday. 949-822-7959 is the number to call if you'd like to be part of the program this morning. That's 949-822-7959, KyleWarrenShow.com, of course, is the website. Well, speaking of the phone lines, let's head over to the telephone lines this morning and say good morning to Eric. Good morning, Eric.
1: Hey, good morning, Kyle. Thanks for taking my call, man. I appreciate it. Yeah, you were talking the opening monologue, which was pretty, a salient, if you will. It's timeless. Keep counting votes till the Democrat wins. That's always going to happen.
0: Yeah.
1: You know, I mean, that's been going on for decades and decades, if not longer. It goes back to the Box 13 incident with LBJ in Texas. People want to look that one up. When he was running as a senator back in the day. Here's the thing. You're also, you ended the first half talking about Iran, the War Powers Resolution Act, the GOP, the Democrats voting. As far as, you know, to quote unquote end the war with Iran. Here's the thing, and this is my opinion. The GOP sees the writing on the wall for midterms.
0: Mm-hmm.
1: It is too easy. While you can say, oh, it's the Iranians are being knuckleheads. Okay, they've always been knuckleheads. You know, Islam's always been a knucklehead, and I'll go ahead and say it's always been a knucklehead for the past, you know, 1,200, 1,400 years, depending on how you count. It's not as popular in the working community, if you will, the everyday American, as the mainstream news wants people to write people, tell people it is. It's not that popular. It's probably running 49-51, you know, toss the coin, depending on how expensive someone's gas tank is to get their kids to school, how expensive, you know, a pound of lunch meat is to put it in their, you know, their family's mouth, if that makes sense. What with the oil that's, from what my understanding and what I've read, the oil that hasn't left or it's been, severely restricted leaving the region, okay, that's entering, that dearth of oil is now entering the infrastructure that provides plastics, fertilizers,
0: mm-hmm.
1: You know, not just gasoline, you know, and that's all of that. And that's the ethanol scam that goes on here in North America. Don't get me started on that. But what I see going on is, again, is the GOP sees the writing on the wall for midterms. They have done nothing to codify any of this agenda, these EOs that have been coming out of the White House.
0: Right.
1: Nothing.
0: Right.
1: They stick to the, you know, let's be honest. You have to be honest to assess the lay of the quote unquote political battle space. You have to identify the issues other than just saying, oh, it's the other guy. No, it's the other guy. No, it's not. We have to sweep around our own back door before we go sweeping around other people's back doors, in my opinion. So are the Iranians knuckleheads? Yeah. You read the article, and it just perked me up really quick where it said, hey, President Trump says we're basically done with this. Secretary Rubio says, hey, we're done with this unless there's an American killed. People should have all eyes and ears on the horizon. Okay, they should be looking, listening, and see who stands to gain should an American be killed. Mm-hmm. They didn't say Americans. A single American is killed. Who stands to benefit the most? If that happens, what political structure, what country benefits the most if an American is killed? Now, people are talking about a whole bunch of countries make up the Middle East. This ties in directly to what's going on in Lebanon right now.
0: Mm-hmm.
1: Gaza's downstream right now. That horse already took off. It's what's going on in Lebanon right now. Now, I believe there was a strategic leak by the White House, so to speak, to Axios, which apparently Axios is one of the first news organizations President Trump reads personally every morning. Can't confirm that, but a lot of people are saying that in the back channel, so to speak. Axios was the strategic leak point for all he said effing this, you know, foul, filth, foreign filth with Benjamin Netanyahu. Why? Because the younger GOP voter is, they're not following the, how should I say, stereotypical mainstream news as much as people believe they are. Now, whether this is, you know, we're dealing with information warfare, I get it. We're also dealing with, you know, persuasive arguments, influence operations, and we're also dealing with common sense people going, hey, whiskey tango over, what's going on here? Mm-hmm. Why are we still dealing with this stuff? Now, should we, you know, the older generation, bomb them to the Stone Age. They already live in the Stone Age. It's not going to matter. Okay, it doesn't matter with that ideology of the ruling class in Iran. What do you see in, what do you see in the Western countries? The wealthy people who got out of Iran years and years ago, even at the turn of the revolution, just like the Cubans did in 59 and 1960 with the Cubans, they got out. They took whatever they could with them. They got their money. They cut their losses and got out. Mm-hmm. Those are the people crying for, we need to end, you know, we need to go back to Iran. And who also benefits is Western oil companies, particularly from the British Isles longstanding, BP basically started from the Anglo-Iranian, if I understand it correct, Anglo-Iranian petroleum company that was nationalized in Iran back in the early to mid 50s. They basically, Iran nationalized it. They had the democratic process overthrown. They overthrow the, how should I say, the more Western leaning political ideology there. The socialists teamed with the convinced everybody, and they stoked the fires of this Iranian revolution, radical Islamic revolution that came about, that took place in 1979, okay, with Western financing and help. Okay, thinking that the mullahs were going to let them back in to get the oil. Iran doesn't have any refineries. They got a heck of a lot of oil platforms.
0: Yeah.
1: Does that make sense? That's where, you know, Kuwait came in, and that's where parts of Saudi Arabia come in, because they have the refining capabilities. And that, it, you know, we see how this is beginning to metastasize into something other than just a simple ideological disagreement. I mean, so I'll end with this, man. I appreciate the time.
0: Sure.
1: We're looking at the midterms. This is about the midterms. The leak was about the midterms. This resolution is about the midterms. It's not about, hey, you know, we're done with this, no more foreign entanglements, and we're going to get back to Agenda 47. Well, let's see.
0: But I got a question for you, though, Eric. I really appreciate what you're talking about. I think you're on the right track. I think that the politicians are trying to insulate themselves from the midterms, but is it merely a symbolic insulation by saying, look, we passed this and I don't want you to hold all this against me? Or are they really looking to make the American, to make America walk away from this essentially? Because then will Iran simply go back to normal? Does the economy improve? Can they take credit for that at that point? See, you see where I'm going with that? Is it
1: no, 100%. I believe, well, it's a mystery wrapped in an enigma, or however that saying goes. I'm of the opinion right now, it's to preserve their position rather than to preserve principles. If that makes sense.
0: They're going to get there.
1: We were supposed to not have any other continuing resolutions. Well, it's a clean bill and we're going to get this funded. But the year before, oh no, we're not for continuing resolutions, but you vote for us and give us more power and we'll make sure it's for blah, blah, blah. Do you understand what it, you know, it almost goes, what's the movie? Eddie Murphy, Distinguished Gentleman. Is that the title of the movie?
0: That's right. Yeah. Vote for Jeff Johnson. Yeah.
1: Right. Jeff Johnson, 100%. Right. So, I mean, it's funny, but there is some truth in the comedy. That's what makes good comedy really funny. It causes you to think. It's not just, you know, filth, foreign filth, as Bill Cosby used to say. But I believe, yes, this is 100% about midterms and preserving, well, we got to stay in power. I'm going to tell you right now, and I'll end with this. The Democrats, They're going to run the table, okay? They're going to run it. It's like we wanted the GOP to run it, per se, so to speak, when we, you know, the GOP won. We got the White House, we got this, and we're going to get this in America first. And blah, blah, blah. Well, I hate to tell you, there's a lot of people that think it's some other country that's taking precedence over the United States, and they are not really... Given in, so to speak. Look to Lebanon. That's the key. That's the fulcrum right now, in my opinion. The leverage is with Lebanon. Thanks, man. I appreciate it.
0: Hey, thank you, Eric. Take care. Great call from Eric, everybody. Stay with us. We're coming back.
2: The Secular Crew sees Iran getting aggressive.
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0: right, welcome back, everybody. Kyle Warren with you. No matter who you think you know, you won't get through. And if you were born...
1: This day in history!
0: That's right, if you were born... On this day in history, my friends. Well, we got a couple of good ones for you this morning, I think. That would be June the 4th, of course. If you were born on June the 4th, you share a birthday with, get this, Angelina Jolie. She was born in 1975. And, of course, daughter of the famous John Voight. And I don't know what any of recent developments might be, but I always thought they were fairly estranged for a very, very long time. And I don't know if they still are. But that's kind of sad, to be sure. But Angelina Jolie, of course, a very famous actress and all kinds of movies to her credit. Also, on this day in history, if you were born on June the 4th, happy birthday, by the way. But you also share a birthday with Dr. Ruth. She was born in 1928. She passed away just recently in 2024, and she caused a lot of controversy. There's no doubt about that. She was very matter of fact about things having to do with sex and relations and things like that. She was very, I want to say graphic, but she was very matter of fact, shall we say. And she made quite a splash. She used to have a TV show and people would call in. It was almost like a talk

0: radio show, but on TV. And I think she did radio as well. And she was just known as Dr. Ruth. Everybody knew who Dr. Ruth was. So you share a birthday with Dr. Ruth Westheimer. Also on this day, in history, this is a very dark day in world history, certainly in Chinese history. June 4th, 1989. That's when the Chinese troops stormed through Tiananmen Square. They fired on the crowds. You remember that particular photograph. And this, again, goes back to 1989, when there was no social media. But that photograph, if there had been social media at that time, that photograph of the person standing in front of the tank would have broke the internet back then, I think. And it was quite a very sad and dark time, as you had a lot of people looking to have some changes. And I remember back then, I had some professors and that would talk about the octogenarians who were in charge of China at that time. You know, in other words, really the old guard that were there, and thought about the most basic ways of implementing their authoritarian regime. And I remember seeing some Chinese students at that time, and they were devastated. They knew what was happening in their own country. And I remember them getting up in front of some of the classes and saying, you know, our friends are being killed. You know, our friends are, they're attacking us. And I remember that very raw emotion, and I never forgot it in terms of what it meant. And again, you know, I'm not going to get into a huge discussion about, you know, Chinese theories of government and how communism works for them and whatever, and how it they try to integrate or whatever it might be, and those philosophies. But at that moment, there wasn't any of that. It was, we know that we want change. We know we want it to be different. We know what's happening is wrong. And they're cracking down. And that raw emotion, I never forgot it. And it's one of the things that makes me continue to know that we absolutely have to continue to be, and I'm not going to sound cliche, but a beacon of freedom. We have to continue to demonstrate what freedom and integrity and liberty are all about. And I have a feeling sometimes that because that is our role, one of our primary roles in the world, that's why you have so many that come against the United States. And I'll say it this way, even internally, because they realize that they would rather rule over the people, just like those in the Chinese government, and even to this day. We have another story. I don't have it right in front of me, but I think I have the blurb here. And yeah, and we'll talk about this problem probably a little bit later. China begins banning AI videos that vulgarize regime-approved media. The term vulgarize in quotation marks. China begins banning AI videos that vulgarize regime-approved media. So you tell me, I mean, with all of the stuff that goes on, and all the show that was presented even recently when President Trump went to Beijing, is it really all that different in terms of their approach? You know, you can say this, but you can't say that. You can't make fun of things. I mean, and here in this country, we have this little thing called, and it used to be, there was a switch on your television. There was a knob. There was a dial. You could turn the dial. And that's what we were told all the time. Well, that was very offensive. I think that was way over the line. Well, you don't like it? Turn the dial. Remember, that's always the response. But in other places, it's like, nope, you can't turn the dial, quite frankly, because they're going to approve what you see anyway. And if you want to change it and you want to turn the dial to something else, too bad, right? But that's what was happening back on this day in history in Tiananmen Square back in 1989. Also on this day, June 4th, in 1942, the Battle of Midway began. Can you imagine that? Of the heels of Pearl Harbor from December of the previous year, making quite a stand at Midway, and I think making sure that the momentum of the war, now the Americans in the Pacific, fighting in the Pacific, that had so much to do with getting that momentum really going. And of course, then, 30 seconds over Tokyo, so forth, in terms of where we were in the Second World War, all those things went together, obviously. But on this day in history, the Battle of Midway began. Also on this day, in history, we had one more good one here. Let's see if I can find it here. Let's see here. Yes. Congress, this is probably pretty cool, I think. In 1919, Congress passed the 19th Amendment, which set the way for women to vote. How cool is that? Women's suffrage. And again, it's going to go to this. The United States of America certainly is not perfect, but what are the words in our founding documents, right? In order to form a more perfect union, right? We ordain this constitution, this, right? For ourselves, for our posterity. This is the point, my friends. The United States of America, not perfect, but forming that more perfect union. And I think that that is really something to celebrate, especially as we come up now a month from now. It's June the 4th coming up to July the 4th, celebrating America 250. Imagine the wonders and the good things that America can accomplish and enhance in the next 250 years. There are many who don't want it to see 251, but we're here to say, nope, not on our watch, not at all. But it is a great day to literally sing the praises of America. Great day to look ahead. It's a great day to know that we have that capacity to make things better. All right, folks, stay with us. Kyle Warren with you. We're coming up to the top of the hour. And when we return from the news, we're going to start hour number two. So hope that you can stick around. Don't go anywhere.
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6: With SRN News, I'm Jason Walker. At a Senate Foreign Relations Committee, Nevada Democrat Senator Jackie Rosen accusing Secretary of State Marco Rubio of shirking his duties and responsibilities. But Rubio quickly set her straight.
7: Mr. Secretary, Congress represents the American people. We have the power to confirm who represents America abroad. We confirmed you to be our Secretary of State. We confirmed you to be in the negotiations that are happening. And it's just unthinkable to me that you are not, you are missing high-stakes negotiations or that you're not involved. It's sad.
4: Senator Rosen, your time's up. Secretary Rubio.
8: You're 100% inaccurate and 100% wrong. Here's why. Number one, the Vice President of the United States was there, and he wasn't confirmed by us, and he was elected by the American people. Okay? He is the second in line of the presidency of the United States. He was president.
6: House Speaker Mike Johnson says President Trump is laser focused on domestic issues.
9: I spent 3 hours with the president in the Oval Office on Monday. The vice president was there. Secretary of State was there. J.D. and Marco and I and the president, we talked about domestic policy almost the entire time.
6: And the speaker says other nations need to help the U.S. to reopen the Strait of Hormuz.
9: You're working on that final piece, which is to get peace in the Strait of Hormuz, to get commerce reopened there. We're calling on all of our calling on our allied nations and friends, the Arab states in the region and NATO partners and everyone else. The entire world has an interest in the Strait of Hormuz being reopened for commerce. That's what he's working on.
6: Kuwait says Iranian drones have heavily damaged a passenger terminal at its main airport, killing at least one person, wounding dozens, and briefly closing that facility. The strike Wednesday, the latest in a back-and-forth set of attacks by Iran and the U.S. This is SRN News.
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12: 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His new album, Conical, is arguably one of them. 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I won't stop loving the way I do, Zayn sings repeatedly. 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I'm Paul Acey for Plugged In. 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
18: Overnight, expect mainly cloudy skies with a low of 70. Tomorrow, Thursday, will be pleasant and less humid with a mix of sunshine and a few clouds, reaching a high of 87. Thursday night will be partly cloudy with a low of 71. Moving into Friday, anticipate a day of sun mixed with some clouds and overall pleasant conditions with a high of 88. I'm meteorologist Jason Caterina. That's your exclusive AccuWeather forecast on AM 930, The Answer.

0: one of the most wonderful moments that we've seen all year is Marco Rubio asking the Foreign Affairs Committee, is this the Foreign Affairs Committee or is this a circus? I'm telling you, if you could quantify how much Marco Rubio's star seems to be rising, it would be pretty hard. I think you just have to call it a rocket ship at this point. But that's because he's, I think, also fed up, like so many of us are, with some of the ridiculous nonsense that the Democrats keep trying to perpetrate as being, you know, things that sound like legitimate questions, but they're not. You know, they have words and they've all put them together and then they have a question mark on the end of them, but they don't really seem to get us anywhere. And they're only designed for more sensationalistic stuff that that go against with where the real discussion should lie. And so kudos to Marco Rubio. And I think we got a clip of that here in a little bit. But folks, welcome to the program. Kyle Warren with you. It is hour number two. It's Thursday morning. Hope that you're having a great week as we head towards the weekend. And we've got a lot more to tell you about. 949-822-7959 is the number to call. And of course, KyleWarrenShow.com is the website. And in fact, speaking of the phone lines once again, let's head over to the telephone lines and let's say good morning to Ron in Sarasota. Good morning, Ron. Thanks for calling this morning.
1: Good morning, Kyle. I'm so glad to call in. I just want to let you know that I'm a proud American and that I am flying my flag. And below my flag is another flag that says 1776 through 2026, 250 years. I'm a proud American because I believe in what America stands for. I believe that I back my president. I believe. And praying for my president.
0: Yeah.
1: I have hope. I have hope that this nation will continue to thrive despite all the foolishness on the part of different individuals for reasons unknown. And it's always a pleasure to be able to have that time to lift this nation up in prayer. Because I know when I pray, I'm doing my true duty as a flag-flying American.
0: I hear you. Absolutely, I do. And that's such a major component, you know, in our national life and I think our national identity. And it's open to everybody. See, that's the cool thing, too. Everybody can have, you know, the greatness of America. And they can help support it, and they can partake in it. I think that's one of the most wonderful things.
1: Absolutely. Always good to call in and speak with you, Kyle. I love listening to your program. It's always a pleasure.
0: Well, thank you, Ron. I appreciate your call very, very much, and hope to hear from you again real soon.
1: Definitely.
0: All right. Take care. Thanks again for calling.
1: Uh-huh.
0: All right. Ron in Sarasota, everybody. And great words and great sentiment. And I appreciate your kind words very, very much, Ron. It means the world to me. It really, really does. I don't know if I could say that enough. But the things that we're talking about here on the show and our great love for this country, you see, that's the thing that I think carries so much, so many of us through. And there can actually be some differences of opinion, and maybe we should do it this way, or maybe we should do it that way, maybe on this subject or that subject. But you always kind of know where, when the foundation of it all stems from exactly what Ron is talking about. And if it comes from a real love of the country and a real heart to see it succeed and to see the president succeed, and to have this country continue to move forward, that's just really something. And that's why I said what I just said to him moments ago. And that is, see, that's open to everybody. You know, and I'm so glad. And thank you so much again, Ron, for calling in. because it kind of sparked a memory here for me. I was thinking earlier yesterday, you know, and earlier this morning getting ready for the program. And that is, you know, there was a story, and I don't think we got to it yesterday, but there was a story talking about some redistricting, how it would make it hard. It would make it hard on African-American voters. And I got to thinking, well, when the founding fathers created this nation and created its founding documents and encoded its defining principles, you know, they were talking about principles. Those principles really are for anybody. And I, you know, to somehow, and this is one of the things that happens with the left too. They want to make sure that everybody's at each other's throats because they have a particular ethnicity. They have a particular skin color or race. They have a particular heritage or background. And almost as if to say, well, you know, the principles of the United States are, you know, ethnic specific or things like this. And this is just not the case. And so in terms of representation, to create opportunity, to represent the people at the state or federal level, for example, or local level, principles are timeless. And I think there's so much artificiality that's thrown in to make it seem like, well, your special interest group or your particular group, now you're not being represented totally. And unfortunately, these are the things that continue to divide. But I'm telling you, my friends, those people who are trying to make that happen, they're coming at it from a much different perspective than, let's say, Ron in Sarasota is. And I think that's very dangerous. But you know what? We're still here. We're still telling it like it is. And we're going to continue to do that as far as the eye can see. And certainly right after we come back. So don't go anywhere, everybody. Kyle Warren with you on this wonderful Thursday morning. Come on back.
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4: 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A new generation of filmmakers raised on YouTube just took their lunch. Join a million folks who get my free newsletter every single morning. 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

0: right. So who has, like, a lot of money in the California governor's race? Well, that would be Tom Steyer, wouldn't it? Tom Steyer, the billionaire who's now fighting for the little guy. The billionaire who wants to, you know, cut energy prices by 25%. I don't know how, and I don't think that there's an easy way to do that. I mean, it's a complex thing, but it's not complex, I think, when it comes to running for governor. You just want to tell people that, I guess. But he's got a lot of money, right? And so far, he was able to get like 19 or so percent of the vote in Tuesday's jungle primary in California. And by the way, folks, welcome back to the show. Kyle Warren with you, of course. 949-822-7959. Well, I mentioned earlier that when I got up on Wednesday, I saw an article, and I was just trying to remember what it was. But now I've got this article. It's from the San Francisco Chronicle. Now, it's not listed, per se, as an opinion piece, but it starts out in a very interesting way, shall we say. And it says, are you a Tom Steyer fan who's looking at his third place position and this morning and feeling down? We're here to tell you the former hedge fund manager turned liberal activist still has a path to advance, just maybe a very narrow one. And of course, it goes on to talk about the logic, they say, of a Steyer comeback is simple, if a little punishing. Only about half the state vote has been counted. Remember, it takes them forever to count. The rest will take more than a week, if we're lucky, right, to tally. But if Steyer performs significantly better in what's left, that could push him past either former Health and Human Services Secretary Javier Becerra, or whatever it was that Joe Biden called him. What was it, Baccara or something like that? So that needs to be his name from now on, by the way. Or former Fox host Steve Hilton. The assumption isn't totally far-fetched. Two major things would need to happen. For one thing, the results could be a red mirage. Remember, if Republicans do well, it's a red mirage. And then, of course, you have late Democrat voters. So let's go find those ballots, I guess. and you know, keep counting, like I said, until the Democrat wins. That's the way they do it. Well, I'll tell you what, let's head back over to the telephone lines. We've got John in Sarasota. Good morning, John.
1: Hey, good morning, Kyle. I just enjoyed that little montage there. I have a campaign ad that I think Spencer Pratt should use moving forward in that election. And it's along the lines of him coming out and saying, vote for Karen Bass 4 more years so she could finish the job and burn down the rest of California. My name's Spencer Pratt, and I approve this message.
0: Yeah, that's not too far away, you know, from reality, I think. Yeah, it would be a bad, bad thing, wouldn't it? Finish the job. Yeah, yeah, how cool is that?
1: Let her finish her job. I got that thought because I've been watching some of his campaign ads, and they're so true. I mean, they are just so true. So I thought, you know, she should have the opportunity from her opponent to tell people, you know, vote for her. Let her finish. We still have half of California left that she could burn down, you know. But that kind of speaks for itself, Kyle.
0: Yep, I hear you.
1: Not much more to add there. But, yep, that was all I wanted to add. I'll call her before I enjoyed our friend from Sarasota. Absolutely. Wave your flag and, you know, stand up for the national anthem, my friend. And we'll listen to the rest of the show and hopefully we'll count some more ballots in California for the next 3 weeks.
0: That's right.
1: You said.
0: You never know.
1: Till the Democrats win, till the cows come home. Have a good day, my friend.
0: You too. Thank you, John. Take care. Great call.
1: Adios.
0: And John in Sarasota, of course, as I said, great call. And that's right. Yeah, we just keep counting. And you got to go find the ballots. And there could be a red mirage. In other words, don't worry, everybody. You know, one of the local television stations that was doing some of the coverage, they seem to be really harping. And again, you know, it's fine, but they were harping on this idea that, well, if Javier Becerra would win the governorship, he would be the first Latino governor in like 111 years or something like that. And they were like looking at each other going, yeah, wouldn't that be great? That would just be great. And again, it's kind of took it out of the realm of we're reporting the news to you this morning or this evening. And it doesn't matter. I don't care. But they also missed another important aspect. It's not just that is Javier Becerra going to be the first Latino governor of California in over a century, but what is the shift that's happening? I mean, if they wanted to talk about the news, why don't they talk about what defines Javier Becerra, regardless of his ethnicity? You know, Steve Hilton is a naturalized American citizen. Isn't that interesting, right? In terms of if he became governor. But also, it's they do this in order to sort of paper over the real stark problems that are there. And quite frankly, to introduce the notion of the ethnicity or the gender or whatever of any candidate is to paper over the actual problems that real people are experiencing. Just like our friend John was talking about, yeah, maybe Karen Baskin just burned down the rest of it. Because guess what? And inherent in that, what he's talking about is that real people really lost their homes. And at that moment, they don't care what Karen Bass looks like. They care about what Karen Bass does or doesn't do. And that, my friends, is really where we should be forming these arguments and fighting these battles. But the left just wants you to be at each other's throats because you're a this or you're not a this, or you're a that or you're not a that. It's maddening. But they do these things in order to make sure that whatever the real problems are never really do get addressed. And even Karen Bass saying, well, these are 30-year-old problems. Who caused these 30-year-old problems? And to say, well, I need another term to solve them. Do you know if a Republican said that, you know, these are 30-year-old problems, which is all true. There's nothing untrue about that statement, for example, it takes time, obviously. But if a Republican came out and said, these are 30-year-old problems, and these problems can only be solved if I have another term, the immediate next question would be, oh, yeah, well, what's your plan to solve them? Do you have a plan? Tell us, show us the outline. And no one would ever ask Karen Bass that. They'd just say, oh, yeah, yeah, 4 more years. Well, I'll tell you what, folks, we'll round out this segment with 60 seconds with Todd in Tampa. So brace yourselves. We'll count it in. 5, 4, 3, 2, 1. Go, Todd.
2: Let's get down to business. Yeah, we can solve the problem by no American ever voting for a Democrat again. That's problem solved. Okay, that's number one. Number two, Donald, I want the FBI and the Secret Service over every Republican in the House and the Senate. Okay, you understand me? They have a hitman on every corner. Who's the idiot in California that voted for Tom Steyer or Becerra? Who's that idiot? Okay, and where's our lawyers over there to check these ballots? These dead people are going to be voting. It's a joke, Donald. Are you going to take the oil in Iran? Are you going to take the? I thought you said to the victor go the spoils. I thought you said we're dealing with lunatics. Okay. Which is it? Are we dealing with lunatics? Or are we trying to make a deal? Why are you trying to make a deal with these idiots? Okay, they just shot 40,000 people of their own people, and they took the internet down. Go in there get rid of this regime and take the freaking oil and buy it from us. Let me tell Xi Jinping what we think about you. You can take your Chinese crap and keep it to yourself. I'm glad you're finally putting more tariffs on these people because you woke up and realized that they hate us, England, Canada, and they haven't lifted a finger to help us in this war. Okay, let's get to work. And I want Comey, Brennan, and Clapper arrested, doggone it. They tried to subvert the will of the American people. And these Somalians, get them out of the country. Let's stand up for Jesus Christ. Good to see you preachers finally going to backbone and standing up for Jesus behind the pulpit. Let's get to work and save the country. Peace.
0: All right. 60 seconds with Todd, everybody. Maybe a little more. Stay with us.
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6: With SRN News, I'm Jason Walker. The Senate moving forward with a bill to fund immigration enforcement agencies. That tally was 53 to 46 to begin debate on a $70 billion measure to fund ICE and the Border Patrol. Kuwait says it was Iranian drones that heavily damaged the passenger terminal at its main airport, killing at least one person, wounding dozens, and briefly closing the entire airfield. And U.S. military says it downed drones targeting American forces. Ukrainian long-range drones striking an oil terminal in St. Petersburg, setting it on fire. That attack comes as the Russian city was hosting a major event in an attempt to attract foreign capital. The drones hit the terminal a day after Moscow had launched an attack on Kyiv. SRN News.
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14: Overnight will be mainly cloudy with a low of 70. Tomorrow, Thursday, expect pleasant conditions with lower humidity, sunshine, and a few clouds. The high will reach 87 degrees. Tomorrow night will be partly cloudy with a low of 71. Moving into Friday, it will be a nice day with a mix of sun and clouds. The high temperature will reach 88 degrees. I'm meteorologist Jason Caterina. That's your exclusive AccuWeather forecast on AM 930, The Answer.

0: like Thursday just fine. It's yeah, Thursday has a feel. It does. Not quite like Friday, but it definitely has a feel to it, and that's because we're getting closer to Friday, my friends, and we're glad that you're there this morning, and really, really appreciate you listening, appreciate you being there, appreciate the kind words, appreciate the support. In other words, I just wanted to say I really do appreciate it. Absolutely, I do. All right, folks, welcome back to the show. Kyle Warren with you, of course, 949-822-7959. 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And, of course, you can go to kylewarrenshow.com, new and improved. 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You can find out about our live streams. So no matter what your time zone perspective is, you can always tune into the show, and you can always get involved here on the program. And speaking of time zone perspectives, let's head back over to the telephone lines because we've got Aaron in Denver, Colorado, giving us a call. Good morning, Aaron.
1: Hey, Professor Politics. Well, potentially you may have a Republican governor, potentially, and you potentially may have a Los Angeles mayor, Professor Politics. What you got?
0: Well, you know, Aaron, from your lips to God's ears, let's have a Republican governor and a Republican mayor of Los Angeles. It's about time, you know. And of course, we have to see how all this goes. As they, they have not called yet the race altogether for the runoff, but I'm pretty sure it looks like it's going to be Karen Bass, and obviously you'll have Spencer Pratt in there. And then, of course, Steve Hilton, more than likely, of course, against, Javier Becerra, but that's fine. Let's get this thing down to this versus that and Republican versus Democrat. Let's get that show on the road.
1: Yeah, maybe the working stiff sucker taxpayers of California have had enough of number one and number two on the sidewalk and had enough of the zombie homeless going buck wild in their beautiful state. And they've hopefully had enough of spending money they don't have. It's up to the working stiff suckers because they're paying the bills, Professor Politics.
0: Oh, yeah, big time. And they're going to be paying even more and more, especially as a lot of people leave the state. The tax base will change, and we'll see how this billionaire tax goes in November. But I'm hoping it doesn't pass. But yeah, more and more people are going to be vying for less and less services and less of everything if we don't make a major change.
1: Yeah, I mean, they do need to make a major change. I don't know when it's going to take them to get enough. Now, my beautiful state of Colorado, I'm working hard to prevent the beautiful state of Colorado turning into the state of California. And, of course, you got this huge homeless problem in your beautiful state of California, and you got a huge mental health issues in that state and drugs and all the other chaos going on there. It's spending money that they don't have because one thing about the dog ball broken down dumb donkeys, they love spending money they don't have with the help of the dumb rhinos, Professor Fox.
0: You said it. That's the thing. I mean, we got to get spending under control, and a big part of that too is getting the fraud under control. There's so much money available, but it's going to all this stuff that's not helping anybody except the Democrats and their coffers.
1: Yeah, and also you got this speed train, and that's fraud on steroids, and no one's being held accountable for that nonsense. And the working stiff sucker taxpayers in your beautiful state of California, of course, they're being screwed left and right, and the horde of dumb donkeys that control the House and the Senate and the mayor and the governor currently control it have not been held accountable for that, Professor Politics.
0: Well, right, exactly. This is the whole point of trying to get this seismic shift in California to happen. And Steve Hilton, I think, is such a great communicator, and it's very difficult to listen to him and then simply say, no, he doesn't make any sense. And there'll be a lot of people who will never change their minds. They're going to be completely, you know, adverse to having him ever be elected. But there might be some people out there who are going to say to themselves, okay, we've done it enough. It's very similar to Trump. You know, you've done it this way for so long. It hasn't worked out for you. They never solve any problems. What have you got to lose? Give it a try.
1: Yeah, I agree. You know, I mean, seeing what's going on in Seattle, Washington, you know, the taxpayers are putting makeshift barriers there in Seattle because the mayor is a diabolical, broken down, dumb donkey there, and living in a world of unicorns and fairies and fire-breathing dragons that fly in the beautiful state of Seattle, Washington. I mean, it's a disaster there. And, of course, New York City, fraud all through there. You got Chicago, fraud there. Of course, we know about what's going on in Minneapolis. I mean, fraud there. I mean, it's just fraud everywhere. And the working stiff sucker taxpayers are paying the bill of fraud in America because the horde of dumb donkeys are trying to turn the United States into another version of Fidel Castro or Hugo Chavez, Venezuela. I mean, talk about man-made assholes on planet Earth there, Professor Potter.
0: Right. And we don't want that to happen. And certainly they also, yeah, they want to be able to simply wield the power. They want to make all the decisions for you. And they want it to be just like you're describing, right? And that is, you know, it's no longer home of the free, you know, home of the brave. It's nothing like that. It's just supposed to be, we're in charge. You get what you get. We're going to tell you how to live your life. We've got climate change. We've got gun control. We've got all these things, and you're going to like it. And if you don't, well, then we're going to come down on you. I mean, that is,
1: yeah,
0: that's
1: well,
0: what they want.
1: All I can say about, hell no. But the thing is, also, when, you know, you got this Pratt guy in Maine going against Susan Collins. And then I was listening to one of my favorite talk shows. And you got the idiot from New York City. Basically, when they ask him about the idiot with the Nazi tattoo on his chest, he's basically taking the fifth, Professor Politics. Everything came out of his mouth. Schumer, it was like he was taking the fifth when he came to the Nazi piece of crap in Maine, Professor Politics. The fifth. Oh, the fifth. It sounded like he was taking the fifth the whole time. They were asking him questions about the walking, talking bag and nut guy. It was like he was taking the fifth, and then you got the other dumb senator that represents the working stiff sucker taxpayers of Schiff. I mean, talk about a dirt bag. But you know, I mean, the diabolical, broken down. They're so desperate for power. They'll do anything for it. I mean, it's talk about a bunch of hoes. I mean, hoes at the federal level. Anyway, what do you think, Professor?
0: Well said. Hard. I don't think I could add anything to that. But you've got it on. You've got it going on, Aaron. That's the thing, and you're absolutely right about that.
1: It's so sad with that party. I mean, that party, the Democratic Party, just have no shame. They just have no shame. I guess it's true, like my man Darth Vader would say, Aaron, and I would say, yeah, what's up, Darth Vader? It's about the power. But anyway, Professor Politics, man, I could talk about this until I end up in some straitjacket padded cell nut house in this country. It's been a pleasure. Adios.
0: Hey, thank you, Aaron. Appreciate the call. And yeah, she's right. Yeah, Vader would say you don't know the power of the dark side and so forth. And it's seduced, I think, so many on the left because it comes back to that. And by the way, thanks again, Aaron. Appreciate the call very, very much. Aaron in Denver, Colorado this morning. And yes, that's the thing. It's the power is seductive. See, it's different. Representation is different than power, isn't it? To be a representative government. And of course, they have, we in the Constitution, we have our co-equal branches of government. The president has certain authorities and Congress can do this and the Supreme Court interprets the cases and so forth, the constitutionality. And it all supposed to function. but it was never designed to simply rule over you. And it's so sad because when you have factions that are really trying to do that, and they're coming up with whatever the next thing is in order to regulate you, in order to really get after you, that's their bag. Stay with us, folks. We're going to come right back. Don't go anywhere.
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here on Thursday morning. And Thursday mornings, of course, never sounded so good. And I love saying that because we have a lot of great, I think we have a lot of great music here on the program, bringing us in and taking us out and bringing us back and so forth. And once again, folks, welcome back to the show. 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And of course, KyleWarrenShow.com is the website, KyleWarrenShow.com. All right. So yeah, we've been talking a lot this morning, obviously about California, about how long it takes to count the votes in California. You know, it is not a badge of honor. Okay. I'll just say that it shouldn't be held up as some kind of badge of honor. What needs to happen on election day is that the people vote, the votes are counted, the election is over on election day. And by, you know, I think it's reasonable to say that by about 10 o'clock at night, you know who the winner is. But this is also another part and parcel, I think, of what the left does to try to mess up our electoral system. And it's done with all of the, you know, well, isn't it wonderful? You know, we just need to help everybody vote better. You know, in California, everybody, and I mean everybody, gets the mail-in ballot. And on the mail-in ballot, it says, vote from home. It's so convenient and so forth. But you know what? And those of you who know me on the program here, you know that I like to go down and vote. And that's exactly

exactly what I did on Tuesday. We've got a different voting center that's been there now at one of the local elementary schools. And they have the big multipurpose room and they take that over. And it's just, it's easy to park. It's easy to walk in. It's easy to vote. And then that's that. And I like to go down and vote. I don't know why, but I just like the energy of being able to vote on election day. That, I don't know why, probably because ever since I was a kid, that's how I approached it. It's election day. Time to go vote. And I know, and I always knew people said, well, I vote absentee. And that's fine. And some people have some pretty good reasons to do that. They might be traveling or they, you know, some other thing. So I'm not begrudging someone who wants to vote absentee. But what's happened though, I think the left has, and they're also kind of counting on somebody like me never saying something like this, right? But they do this in order to muddy the waters. They do this. Well, let's see. I want to go vote that day. Okay. Well, you're not registered to vote. No. It's been months and months. You know that the election was coming up. You could have registered to vote. Yeah, I guess I could have. Well, that's okay. You can fill out a provisional ballot. We want to make sure everybody, every vote needs to be counted. Every voice needs to be heard. Now, taken on its face value, nobody would really disagree with that idea. Because as we grow up in America, we realize how important our vote is. We're taught how important our vote really is. And that it's sacred and that it's precious. And the ability to vote, the right to vote, was hard won. Certainly through the American Revolution, right? And so again, I suppose it depends on when you grew up in America. But when I grew up in America, it was instilled, this is so important. Voting is important. And when you get to be 18, you can go vote. And I remember when I turned 18, boy, I wanted to go vote. You couldn't keep me away from going to vote. There would never be a thing of, well, I'll vote if I have time or I'll vote if it's convenient. I was just one of those people. I just wanted to go vote. It's kind of like, and something else, I'll just say this parenthetically, something else, and this may not be true across the board, but, and from what I'm hearing lately, a lot of young people aren't excited about turning 16 to be able to drive. It's really, I've seen this happen over the last few years or so. You know, as my kids got older, they wanted to drive. There's no doubt about that. But there is a lot of their friends who weren't really interested in that. And I'm wondering if it's because of the advent of Uber or things like that, or just isn't that important. But for me, I got my driver's license on my 16th birthday. And it's pretty wild. I really wanted to drive, just like I wanted to vote, because these things, I thought they were important. They were important rites of passage. They were important to be able to do. You're finally able to do something. You finally have input. You finally have some mobility. You can go places. And of course, then, you know, when you're 16 and, you know, suddenly, oh, we're out of milk. I'll go get it, you know. I'll just go get it. No worries. I'll go down and get the milk. Because you want to go drive, right? Well, the same thing like it should be with voting. You should be able to be chomping at the bit to go vote. But if you have the Democrats and the far left, they muddy up all the waters to make it so complex of who voted how and when is their vote going to come in and is it, you know, does it, you know, is it going to be legitimate? And how long do you have after the election's over for the ballots to get there? What's the cutoff for that? Well, you could say, well, that's not fair because the mails could be, you know, delayed or something else could have happened. Maybe their vote got lost in the mail truck somewhere and it never really got to. I mean, how do you know? And I'm being really silly because I think this is how they approach it. But in reality, we should be able to have election day and then know who voted or who won, I should say, at the end of the day. That's what it used to be like.
And, but again, you create a lot of uncertainty, like what we were talking about earlier with Tom Steyer. Well, don't worry. I mean, there could be a lot of Democrats out there, and the vote could break for Tom Steyer. He could still be in this thing. That's why he's not conceding. But if you notice, it's not. Well, it could break for Katie Porter. That's not going to happen, as far as I can tell. And probably that's for the good as well. But again, we should be able to know. And by the way, folks, typically at this time, we're going to be talking with Denise Simon, of course, from FoundersCode.com and the Denise Simon Experience on Facebook. And as many of you may recall, Denise has been speaking recently that, she was having some back issues and had been to the doctor, and she had related a few of those stories to us. Well, she went ahead and had some surgery on that on Wednesday. And so she'll likely be back with us tomorrow, from what I understand. But she won't be with us here on the program this morning. And of course, again, as she recuperates from that and gets better. So I'm sure if you're like me, you'll have your very good thoughts and prayers for a quick recovery for our dear friend, Denise Simon. She's getting better. Heard from her earlier yesterday. But she'll be back, I believe, tomorrow. But she'll be out this morning because of that. So once again, we wish her well, and we wish her all the best, and we wish her a very, very quick recovery. And also, of course, beyond all that as well, first and foremost, I hope that she just feels better, that she gets the relief from this issue that's been plaguing her. So most definitely, please keep her in your prayers. And we'll be talking with her again tomorrow. But folks, stay with us, because when we come back from the news, we've got some things to tell you about as well. We'll take your phone calls as always. And we are going to come right back right after the top of the hour. So stick with us. Kyle Warren with you. 949-822-7959. 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And of course, don't forget Denise at FoundersCode.com and the Denise Simon Experience on Facebook. Stick with us. We're coming right back.

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1: The Lawfare superstructure is the single biggest threat to President Trump. 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
3: With SRN News, I'm Jason Walker. President Trump says he'll nominate Todd Blanche to serve as Attorney General, tapping his former personal attorney who has pursued the president's agenda while leading the Justice Department in an acting role. The Senate moving forward with legislation to fund immigration enforcement agencies. The vote 53-46 to begin debate on a $70 billion measure to fund ICE and Border Patrol. A curfew to curb violent protests around the ICE detention center in New Jersey has been lifted. Here's correspondent Laura Winters.
4: Newark's mayor, Democrat Ross Baraka, lifting the curfew for now outside Delaney Hall, the ICE detention center, where violent clashes have happened outside and where violent criminal illegal aliens are being held inside the building. New Jersey Governor Democrat Mikey Sherrill asking the New Jersey State Police to patrol outside the facility in an effort to control violent agitators, many who are from out of state and specifically from Portland. Laura Winters reporting.
3: House approving a war powers resolution. It would halt the U.S. military action against Iran. It's the end of the NASA MAVEN Mars mission.
5: MAVEN was launched in 2013 to study the red planet's atmosphere. A year later.
6: Congratulations. MAVEN is now in Mars orbit.
7: Fantastic.
5: MAVEN mysteriously fell silent in early December after passing behind Mars. Data indicated it went into a fast spin, which disrupted its orbit and drained the onboard batteries. NASA has confirmed the mission is over. Officials say four other spacecraft around Mars, two U.S. and two European satellites, will pick up the slack. MAVEN is expected to remain in orbit for another 50 to 100 years.
3: And this is SRN News.
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9: 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His new album, Conical, is arguably one of them. 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I won't stop loving the way I do, Zayn sings repeatedly. 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I'm Paul Acey for Plugged In. 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
14: 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From Iranian state media, the Iranian negotiators will stop exchanging messages with the U.S., effectively shutting down any further negotiations. They are also saying that Iran will move to fully close the Strait of Hormuz as a response to this.
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16: Overnight will be mainly cloudy with a low of 70. Thursday is expected to be pleasant and less humid with sunshine and a few clouds, reaching a high of 87. Thursday night will be partly cloudy with a low of 71. Friday will bring sunny to partly cloudy skies and nice weather with a high of 88. Saturday is looking partly sunny and pleasant with a high of 89. I'm meteorologist Jason Caterina. That's your exclusive AccuWeather forecast on AM 930, The Answer.

what I told you yesterday on the program, and that is that suspected robot, Hakeem Jeffries, is out there saying that the Democrats aren't focused on impeaching Donald Trump at this moment. I think it bears repeating. I really do. Suspected robot, Hakeem Jeffries, is out there saying that Democrats are not focused on impeaching Trump at this moment. Here we go again. I'm not going to try to redistrict Virginia. Guess what we're doing day one. We're going to redistrict Virginia. Things like that, my friends. So, yes, all they want to do is impeach Trump. Or they want to find some way to just stop Trump's presidency in its tracks. And it's really sad. But I thought it just bared repeating. And don't forget all the stuff, all the hype that you're going to hear as we head towards the midterms from the Democrats is going to be all about affordability, all about stopping the war of choice, all these things. But in reality, what they want to do is they want to impeach Trump, or they want to, again, create so much chaos that it that everything just goes to seed. There's a phrase we don't hear every day. Yeah, it'll just go to seed. It'll go to seed. But suspected robot Hakeem Jeffries can probably hardly wait to run the program of impeachment. I'll just leave it at that. All right, folks, welcome back to the show. Kyle Warren with you. Glad to be with you this morning as we continue through this Thursday morning edition of the show. And don't forget the telephone lines 949-822-7959. That's 949-822-7959. And of course, the texting line is 949-942-5997. That's 949-942-5997. And KyleWarrenShow.com. Of course, new and improved. You can send us a direct message. You can find all of our numbers. You can find our live streams. And welcome to everybody joining us on TalkStream Live this morning. It is really great to have you here. And I hope that you can stick with us here over the next couple hours of the program as we take you up to 6 a.m. And you know what it means. If it's 6 a.m. on Thursday, we can really see Friday from there. And as I was just mentioning right before the top of the hour, so if you're just joining us, Denise Simon is going to be out this morning. We expect that she'll be back with us tomorrow. That's the plan right now. But Denise had been talking, of course, about some of the back issues and that she's been experiencing. Well, she had surgery for that. And as far as I know, it went very well. She was letting me know how things were going yesterday. And so she expects to be back in with us tomorrow. And so once again, I would just ask that you keep her in your prayers and your thoughts as we pray for a complete, total recovery and healing and relief of this issue. And so once again, please do keep Denise in your prayers and she'll be back with us, of course. And don't forget founderscode.com. That's the website for Denise Simon. Founderscode.com and also the Denise Simon Experience on Facebook. Be sure to check those things out. Find out what Denise has to offer and all kinds of great stuff she has. And it's my great pleasure, by the way, to talk with Denise. She has so many great perspectives that I really, really just so much appreciate. And I know that you do too. And so once again, keep her in your prayers for a full recovery here. And we'll be talking with her. As I said, the plan is for tomorrow and we'll let you know about that. All right. So once again, folks, welcome back to the show. And if you'd like to make a comment this morning, 949-822-7959 is the way to do that. Or send us a text message. As I said, 949-942-5997. And KyleWarrenShow.com, new and improved, is there. And if you want to find all of our telephone lines and ways that you can get in touch with us.
Well, something I mentioned earlier, and I thought I'd just bring it out here. You know, we often talk with Denise about China and about what's, the dynamics that are there. Well, this from Breitbart, China's National Radio and Television Administration, or the NRTA, announced on Monday that the state-run China Central Television, or CCTV, has overseen the deletion of some 8,000 AI-altered videos from online platforms. The videos were censored because they, quote, distort, parody, or vulgarize classic Chinese films and television dramas and animated works, unquote. China's state-run Global Times unironically relayed the triumphant announcement by two organs of the oppressive communist government congratulating each other for doing a great job at censorship. The NRTA has instructed major online audiovisual platforms to further strengthen their primary responsibility, enhance routine monitoring and screening efforts, and focus on removing non-compliant AI-altered videos that alter or distort classic film and television works based on the four great classical novels of Chinese literature, historical themes, revolutionary themes, and exemplary heroic figures. Platforms have also been directed to remove various forms of disturbing or inappropriate animated content to continuously foster a healthy online audiovisual environment, CCTV reported. According to the NRTA, the campaign specifically targets three categories of non-compliant videos, including the AI-altered content and also the seriously distorts the original spirit and character portrayals of the source material. Yep. In other words, you can't make fun of stuff, I guess. I think that's kind of what it comes down to. All right, folks, stay with us. We're going to come right back. Kyle Warren with you here on this Thursday morning, so don't go anywhere.

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So many years ago, I'll say exactly how long ago, back in 1993, I was up in Burbank and having a meeting about doing a project and so forth. And I remember that day because that was the day of the 1993 World Trade Center bombing. And of course, whatever you saw, and back then, no internet and so forth, basically. Back then, it was just, you know, they had TV on in the offices, right? And so you'd see, and then you'd turn on the radio, of course, on the way back home and listen to what was happening in New York City. So I remember that day quite well. And I remember seeing the images and so forth. And of course, we know what happened in 2001, but 1993 was a terrorist attack on the World Trade Center. And the Blind Sheik, as he was known, the infamous Blind Sheik, was also, of course, heavily involved with that. And by the way, folks, welcome back to the show. Kyle Warren with you. Denise is out this morning, of course. She is recovering from her back surgery, and we should be back with us tomorrow. But once again, please keep her in your prayers and your good thoughts. And I'm sure that she'll appreciate that so very, very much. And so at any rate, all that to sort of set this up. This from Fox News, a pro-Palestinian plastic surgeon in New Jersey who testified as a witness in a major terrorism case on behalf of a convicted Islamic cleric won election in the New Jersey primary. Adam Hisham Hamawai, if I'm pronouncing that correctly, a former Army combat medic born in Egypt, won a 12-way Democrat primary contest for a solidly blue House seat, according to the Associated Press. Hamawi was considered to be the frontrunner to succeed retiring Trenton area Representative Bonnie Watson Coleman, Democrat of New Jersey, and garnered support from the Democrat Party's far-left flank. He attempted to weather mounting scrutiny for his ties as a young adult to Sheikh Omar Abdul Rahman, who was convicted of inciting the 1993 World Trade Center bombing that killed six people and injured thousands. The infamous Blind Sheik was also an instrumental figure among Al-Qaeda terrorists. We can't make this stuff up, my friends. Hamawi testified as a witness for the defense and has faced lingering questions for his role in the convicted Sheikh's 1996 trial. Fox News contributor Andrew McCarthy, the chief prosecutor in Abdul Rahman's criminal trial, said Hamway's testimony ultimately helped the government's case, despite it being offered to undermine the prosecution's case. As was uniformly the case with witnesses presented in the extensive defense case, his testimony, meaning Hamaway's, I believe, once cross-examination was over, did more to bolster the prosecution's proof of a jihadist terrorism conspiracy against the United States than to help the accused, McCarthy said in a statement to Fox News Digital. His campaign told Fox News Digital that a past affiliation with Abdul Rahman, who was also convicted of conspiring to assassinate Egyptian President Hosni Mubarak, amounts to a guilt by association shaming. He has denied any wrongdoing and was never criminally charged. The political newcomer also faced questions over his ties to now shuttered Al-Qaeda-linked group from Eastern Europe, which he briefly volunteered for in 1994, Jewish Insider first reported. Okay. Yeah. He briefly volunteered for the Al-Qaeda linked front group. It was an internship. It was an Al-Qaeda internship, I guess. Hamawi was endorsed by Senator Bernie Sanders, independent, quote unquote, from Vermont. Representative Alexandria Ocasio-Cortez, of course, Democrat from New York,
and controversial Twitch streamer Hassan Piker. Oh man, does it get any better than that? Does it really? You gotta be kidding me. Among other leading progressives, right? That he have endorsed this guy. American Priorities, a nascent pro-Palestinian super PAC, also poured money into the race to pull him over the top. The district spanning liberal Mercer County up through Somerville to the Plainfields is considered a safe Democrat seat in a blue trending state that has moved away from the relatively close margins President Donald Trump received in his 2024 race. With a crowded field, few have coalesced around an alternative to Hamwee. While one opponent, Plainfield Mayor Adrian Mapp, did call out the surgeon as a radical extremist. Well, that's a start, okay? I don't know what's worse. This guy testifying for the blind sheik, or the fact that nobody can seem to get an alternative or coalesce around an alternative for this guy? Really? That's pretty interesting to me. Representative Josh Gottheimer, Democrat of New Jersey, told Jewish Insider he had, quote, deep concerns about Hamaway's associations with terrorist organizations and leaders who have attacked America. Yeah, well, I think we all do. Any normal person is going to have deep concerns about that. Well, Kyle, that was a long time ago. That's 1993. Yeah. Gee, I don't know. How do you live down testifying for the blind sheik? How do you do that? Activist Sue Altman, who lost to adjacent district Republican Tom Keene Jr. in 2024, is another of the dozen running against Hamwee. She recently won support from influential figures among the party's establishment, including Governor John S. Corzine, ex-Senator Robert the Torch, Torticelli, and ex-Senator Bill Bradley. But again, what an interesting sort of development, isn't it? And you tell me how far we've gone. If this is going to be the new norm, I think it's really quite unsettling. And of course it brings back, you know, because we know what happened, obviously, in September of 2001. But in 1993, when the attack against the World Trade Center occurred, as I recall, a terrorist drove a van down into the subterranean parking garage. And the notion, the idea, and this is pretty grisly, but the idea was to topple one tower into the other and thereby create an enormous loss of life. And, you know, obviously just, you know, complete damage, but enormous loss of life. Now, what's also salient about this whole thing is that terrorists, and especially groups like Al-Qaeda at that time, they would want to return and finish the job, which is one of the reasons why it's so important to root out terrorists or to root out any of their supporters. Don't give them support. And because, again, and it's a different, you know, I'll admit it's a much different world now in 2026 than it was in 2001, only because we're so much more aware of these things. We're so much more, apt to be proactive about it. But it shouldn't make us forget the idea that terrorists think a certain way because they're terrorists and they're always looking for the angle. And so whether it is someone trying to undermine our system by overwhelming it through attrition, or being the catalyst for fraud and cover-ups of these kinds of things, you know, cover up where the money is going, or whether there's someone who might have been very, very involved and testifying on behalf of the blind sheik.
we have to keep our wits about us, and we have to continue to be ready to combat these things and to stop that kind of influence. Absolutely. Stay with us, folks. Kyle Warren with you. We're coming up to the bottom of the hour. We shall return, so don't go anywhere.

0: Hey, it's Mike Gallagher. You know, people ask me all the time, who do you trust with your home? 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
1: With SRN News, I'm Jason Walker. The Senate moving forward now with legislation to fund immigration enforcement agencies. That tally was 53 to 46. Begin debate on the $70 billion measure to fund ICE and the Border Patrol. Republicans have won a partisan remapping battle for Congress. GOP could gain about 10 House seats in the midterms if the new voting districts perform as intended. Ukrainian long-range drones striking an oil terminal in St. Petersburg. That attack comes just 24 hours after Moscow launched a major attack on Kyiv that killed apparently dozens of civilians. Game one of the NBA championship in the history books, the Knicks have defeated the Spurs 105-95. SRN News.
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7: Overnight, expect mainly cloudy skies with a low of 70. Tomorrow, Thursday, will be pleasant and less humid with a mix of sunshine and a few clouds, reaching a high of 87. Thursday night will be partly cloudy with a low of 71. Moving into Friday, anticipate a day of sun mixed with some clouds and overall pleasant conditions with a high of 88. I'm meteorologist Jason Caterina. That's your exclusive AccuWeather forecast on AM 930, The Answer.

0: Well, that's right. I'm telling you, as I've tried to sort of theorize about it before, the only thing I can come up with is that there's some kind of Einstein equation that would have to be worked out to figure out why we are the fastest 4 hours in talk radio and how it goes by that quickly. It truly, truly does. And the only thing that could account for it is some kind of Einstein relativistic mathematical equation. It's way, way, way beyond my pay grade. And so I'm not going to worry about that. I'm just going to accept it that we are, in fact, the fastest 4 hours in talk radio. And that, of course, if somebody else thinks that they're going to go faster, well, we go faster still. We can generate those equations, I'm pretty sure. All right, folks, welcome back to the show. Kyle Warren with you, of course. And Denise Simon, of course, is out this morning. She's recovering from her back surgery and should be back with us tomorrow morning. And so once again, folks, don't forget, go to founderscode.com. That's founderscode.com or the Denise Simon Experience on Facebook. And please do keep Denise in your prayers for a full and total recovery from this, and that she does very, very well. So once again, and we appreciate Denise so much. And so once again, please do keep her in your prayers for full recovery. All right. So I mentioned a couple of days ago, right, in Washington, D.C., they're really making an effort on behalf and, you know, at the behest, I should say, of President Trump to actually fix up the city and fix the fountains and fix the parks and make Washington, D.C. great again. And it all started way back when Trump came back into office, right? And he had the National Guard and wanted to get the, you know, this little thing called the murder rate down. And isn't, you know, well, why is President Trump meddling in everything? Trying to get the murder rate down? How about that? That sounds like a pretty good reason. I mean, it sounds like a pretty good goal, you know. But on top of that, of course, he wants to make Washington a real showplace. And I don't blame him at all. I think this is the question shouldn't be, why is President Trump on about this? And the question should be, why do these things get so dilapidated in the first place? Why do they get so neglected in the first place? Well, you know, it takes money, and we don't have a lot of money. We have oodles of money. There's no doubt about that. We have oodles of money. A lot of that money, as we were talking about with Aaron in Denver, Colorado this morning, a lot of that goes to fraud. A huge portion of it goes to fraud. And you've got the vice president, J.D. Vance, working on these things as well. But if you could just tame the fraud, you'd have money way left over for all kinds of great things. But all that being said, you know, fixing the fountains and making things look good. And as I said, I got a message from someone in Washington just over the weekend. And they said, you know, I walked past, I think it's called Meridian Park. I walk past Meridian Park, you know, all the time. And now they've fixed it. And now there are people, they're having fun and the fountain's working and all this stuff. And it was amazing. It's great. Make Washington great again. But I'll tell you, because it's Donald Trump, there's so much pushback and there's so much ridicule of such things. You know, it's not just can we make Washington great again, but why can't we make Chicago great again? You know, I remember, and especially back in the 80s, and, you know, we had films like, you know, Ferris Bueller, for example, which, you know, take place in Chicago. And I remember seeing those movies like that, you know, and they're set in places like Chicago, especially John Hughes, I think, was very much into that. I think that's a John Hughes film, if I recall correctly. But, you know, so in other words, these northern Midwestern cities like Chicago, they're very photogenic and they have a lot of allure and they're very interesting places, right? And so that's why they work so well on film, because this is an interesting place. And, you know, what was it? The TV series ER. And you've probably seen, I'm sure you've seen, everybody's seen their fair share, I'm sure, of ER episodes back when it was dominating the NBC schedule. But that was also, I believe, in Chicago, wasn't it? Yeah. And so at any rate, what I'm getting at is, why can't we make these places great again? What's to stop us? Why is it somehow so impossible? And how is it possible that you have, especially in Chicago, you have the shooting problems? And of course, one of the great ways to take care of that is obviously through law enforcement. Let law enforcement do its job. But the big blue governors and the big blue mayors and the big blue everything just seems like they want it to be, you know, as messed up as it can possibly be. And that's a real shame, because this Trumpian thought, and maybe we'll call it that, the Trumpian thought, the Trumpian position of being able to see these kinds of problems and say, why isn't this place a show place? Why isn't it that people can travel here, or they may travel here from all over the world, and enjoy that Washington, D.C. could be a jewel, basically? And by the way, and I really want to emphasize this, because I want to make sure that you understand exactly where I'm coming from on this. Because it's not just about, oh, look at the Capitol building, it's so impressive, or look at this and it's so impressive, or look at this, it's so clean and wonderful, and so forth. Yeah, it's all that. All that goes together. And by the way, whenever you go visit the Capitol, if you have not yet visited the Capitol, you will be impressed on its enormity. Okay? And I was really taken with the idea that this is really a massive, massive building. And it's up on Capitol Hill, of course, as it is a higher point. And it's just incredibly impressive. But what I'm getting at, it's not just because these buildings are cool, because they are. It's not just because, you know, and the White House by comparison is very small. And I mean, it's because everything looks bigger on camera or in a TV show or in a film. That's just the way it is. And when you actually get there and you say, wow, I didn't realize the White House is not as enormous as you might think it is. It was enormous, of course, even I think for those days. They were building the executive mansion, as it was called. But that's another story. But the idea is not just that these buildings are cool, but it's that these buildings exist in Washington, D.C., the capital of the United States of America, and all of the freedom, all of the liberty, all of the DNA of our country, all that is wrapped up and represented there. And it's the greatest home court advantage ever. Especially when in regards to the White House for any president of the United States. So why don't these politicians want it to actually be great? It takes President Trump to come back to Washington and say, you know, this is awful. Look at what's happened here. We have to put it right. And it's not just because you want it to look good, but it's because it deserves to look good. And we should be able to have that wonderful jewel of liberty and self-government constantly be a beacon and display exactly where we're coming from in this country. Folks, stay with us. We're coming right back right after this. So don't go anywhere. Kyle Warren with you.
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0: All right, welcome back, everybody. Kyle Warren with you, of course. Thursday morning. And a little Billy Joel bringing us back in to the program. Hope that you're well. And we've got Chris Markowski, the Watchdog on Wall Street. WatchdogOnWallStreet.com is the website. You can find out all about Chris and his great radio show, his podcast, his great company, Markowski Investments, and, of course, his book, Work, Time, and Effort, which is available on Amazon as well. But go over to WatchdogOnWallStreet.com to learn more. And so let's head right over to the telephone lines, say good morning to our good friend, Chris Markowski. Good morning, Chris.
1: Good morning.
0: Well, you know, Chris, here's a great number that I have, and the number is as follows, 555.6 million. That's the number of shares, evidently, SpaceX is going to be selling, and they've set the price of $135 per share. Of course, we talked a little bit about this particular IPO, but knowing that many shares and what they're going to be selling at, I guess, at the very beginning, how do you approach something like this as an investment or as people looking to make an investment?
1: Well, I haven't gone through the full prospectus as of yet, but the one thing, again, this is to be the largest initial public offering ever, puts the $75 billion, it puts the valuation of SpaceX altogether at $1.75 trillion, which would actually make it bigger than Tesla as far as market cap is concerned. I think it'd be the seventh largest company in the world. And without a doubt, it's got extraordinary potential. It really does. There's no doubt about that at all. Anybody who, you know, I'm sorry, I don't care much, you know, you like, dislike Elon Musk, you see some of the things that he's doing with that, it's amazing. I looked at the use of proceeds. What's the money being used for? And unlike many IPOs over the past 10, 15 years, the use of proceeds is it's good. It's going towards the company and actually building out the company. A lot of what we've seen for a long period of time is just insiders and venture capital and hedge funds getting out, private equity getting out of positions when they go public. Now, he's using this money to build the company. Most people don't realize as well that SpaceX is also incorporating AI and X, okay, into their mix as well. That's a part of the company. To me, when I looked at it, near term, the closest thing I see to actually deriving revenues for the company would be the continued build out of Starlink. And if he could eventually turn Starlink into not just, you know, internet, but also mobile service as well, there's an extraordinary opportunity there over the shorter term. But oftentimes what happens with many of these IPs,

0: CEOs is that, you know, you'll see a pop on the first day and then there'll be a bit of, you know, welcome to reality. You can even go back to the 1990s where, and this is, it's difficult to make the comparison between these two because, you know, in this field, there's just Blue Origin, which just had a major explosion, and SpaceX, but who knew what internet retailer was going to make it? Mm-hmm. Amazon sold books. CD Now sold CDs. You know, Pets.com sold pet food. Amazon figured it out. They got involved in other businesses. They sold everything rather than books and did a lot of things. But if you take a look at the roller coaster of that stock price in the early parts, it was difficult. We tend to take a look at things and take a couple steps back, get in when we're a lot more sure. That's one of the things that we do when it comes to initial public offerings.
1: No, that's very interesting and insightful because I know people are out there wondering about this kind of thing because it, you know, kind of harkens back to the early days. Well, if you could get in with Apple Computer or if you could get in with IBM or something like that, you know, people feel like, wow, you know, that would have been something. But obviously all these things, they're incredibly complex. And that's why I know people appreciate your insight on that.
0: Well, let me tell you something, okay, that served me well. You know, the best investments I've made in my entire life are the ones that I haven't made, that I've said no to. You never get in at the exact bottom, and you never get out at the exact top. It's the money that you make in between, which is fantastic. You know, again, Amazon has made my clients herself a fortune over the years. Apple, I didn't get involved at the bottom. Didn't feel it was safe at certain points in time. You got to also take a look at SpaceX as well. You know, what would happen to the stock price? There's nothing wrong with owning a little bit. What would happen to the stock price if they had an accident like Blue Origin has? Okay, when that's public, that would be devastating, you know, quite frankly. And that's some of the risk that's involved with companies like this. So I think it has great long-term prospects. Absolutely. But I'm going to take a couple steps back and I'm going to be a little bit more comfortable. You know, it's kind of like you don't dive into water that you don't know. You might break your neck.
1: Mm-hmm. Yeah, no, that makes a lot of sense. Well, especially with somebody like an Elon Musk, he's a dominating figure. He's a towering figure, you know, like him or not like him. You know, he's incredibly consequential. But when it comes to somebody's vision of something like a SpaceX, and then it goes public and you have all the shareholders, how can that really affect at some point, you know, the real direction of the company or where somebody like an Elon Musk feels like they want to take this company? Obviously, they want to raise a lot of capital, $75 billion, if all these shares sell at that price. But how does he keep it going the direction he wants? Or could he be susceptible at one day to where it's doing something fundamentally different?
0: Well, I think eventually you'll probably see SpaceX, and I know they already have government contracts. I think that they'll probably end up looking, you know, to get more. There's one thing we don't really learn much when it comes to the Pentagon, but, you know, we might want to rethink the way that we're, you know, doing our military at this point in time because we're most certainly behind the eight ball. We don't need aircraft carriers and, you know, destroyers and all that stuff. We need drones. And just the high tech, we're just, you know, again, we spend $1 trillion more than anybody else. And, you know, for whatever reason, you know, we get beat by the Mujahideen. We're having a tough time in Iran. We haven't won anything in a long time. We might want to rethink that. So there's going to be opportunity there. We also bring up the thing. You talk about Elon Musk and the figure that he is. That's a risk in the stock, too. If you think about it. You have somebody like him, you know, God forbid something happens. What happens to that? You know, Tesla is a much more mature business at this point in time where the kind of, you know, he's got that thing up and running. That would be devastating. So that's a part of it as well. Who takes the reins, you know, if something were to happen? That these are things that, you know, need to be thought about.
1: Well, absolutely. And of course, in recent times, and as far as I understand, Elon Musk and President Trump seem to have buried the hatchet, as far as I know. But Elon Musk became a political lightning rod, so much so that, you know, especially in California, you see people put signs on their Teslas saying, you know, no Elon, the prohibited Elon symbol, or I bought this before I knew about Elon, stuff like that. Do you think that the political aspect of this will enter into SpaceX?
0: It can. I don't know how long, you know, if that's still, you know, up and running. I think, you know, Elon probably threw his hands up in the air and said, I'm not going to get anywhere with those, these people in Washington are, you know, beyond, you know, any sort of redemption. So I think that'll wear off with time, quite frankly. And I think he's now learned. He said, hey, you know what? In this country, you're going to have to play the political game and, you know, kiss buttocks on both sides, I guess.
1: Right. Well, radical subject change here. We got Best Buy evidently reported recently that they did pretty good for their first quarter results. They beat expectations. And I saw this and I was kind of curious because that's a big box store, basically. You know, we kind of see that struggling, you know, generally speaking in the industry. And do you think Best Buy's best days are behind it at this point, or are they able to retool and stay relevant and effective in this marketplace?
0: Again, I think that they're going to have to kind of reinvent their business as they go along. And I think that, you know, obviously they're almost one of the last really ones as far as, you know, major electronics place just standing. Quite frankly, there's some regional ones as well, you know, PC Richards in certain places. But, you know, to kind of move their business, you know, more online and become more profitable, maybe, you know, get their footprint down as far as square footage is concerned and always just trying to be more profitable. And I think that that's what they're going to need to do. But, you know, you think about it, you know, there's really not much else out there. I mean, yeah, you can get televisions and whatnot at Walmart and Target and everything like that. But again, it's kind of like the only name that's left.
1: Yeah, you're right about that. And because of everything and people get so many things online, yeah, it's real different to go to an electronics store and stand around or just browse and look at stuff because a lot of people are doing it online. But Chris Markowski, watchdogonwallstreet.com, of course, is the website. As always, a great pleasure. And we'll talk to you tomorrow morning, Chris. Take care.
0: You got it. Have a good one.
1: You too. Chris Markowski, everybody. Watchdogonwallstreet.com is the website. And folks, we're coming right back. Top of the hour news is next. Then we shall return. Don't go anywhere.
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6: With SRN News, I'm Jason Walker. President Trump acknowledges criticizing Israeli Prime Minister Benjamin Netanyahu as, quote, crazy in a phone call that involves some very rough language. The president admits he's a little perturbed that Israel's fighting with Hezbollah in Lebanon, and he says that's holding back the peace talks in Iran. It is still unclear why one member of Congress has not been seen on Capitol Hill in nearly 3 months. Here's correspondent Laura Winters.
7: House Speaker Mike Johnson says he knows what is going on with New Jersey Congressman Republican Tom Kaine Jr., but is going to let him divulge the details when he's ready. Speaker Johnson says he knows what his health issue is, but that the congressman has asked him not to say what the problem is. Johnson says he's going to honor that.
6: United States has some ongoing talks involving Greenland.
8: Secretary of State Marco Rubio is providing an update on discussions involving Greenland and regional security.
9: The truth be told, we are actually involved in conversations with Greenland and Denmark on the use of Greenland for collective defense for all of us. It's a key part of missile defense, but we're involved in those talks right now, so I think we're in a good place on it.
8: Willie Nelson, the White House.
6: Ford recalling 420,000 vehicles because because of a seatbelt issue that may result in an injury if a crash occurs. And the automaker also recalling more than 4,600 Bronco Sport and Maverick vehicles, issuing a do not driving warning due to a suspension related issue. NBA's hopes of starting a new independent league in Europe by the end of 2027, reportedly on schedule. Plan, well, that makes FIBA, the sport's global governing body, in the works. This is SRN News.
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14: This is John Katzmatidis, the Cat's Corner. Well, I remember the movie Mr. Smith Goes to Washington. What happened? We have too many politicians in Washington that know nothing about business. Why? We need more common sense in Washington. Whether we're talking about the federal government, state government, you need common sense. We need the balance of power in our government. Doctors, lawyers, accountants, professionals, business people, and blue-collar workers. And that's the only way we can come out with common sense. Putting on taxes and regulations without knowledge of what happens. Some of the states are not doing a good job. All they do is raise taxes. And then when they need more money, they tax the taxes. I mean, you got to laugh about it, but it's happening. We need people that have common sense, a balance of power in all our legislative functions to be able to operate our country, our states, our cities more efficiently. This is John Katzmatidis, the Cat's Corner.
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20: Overnight will be mainly cloudy with a low of 70. Tomorrow, Thursday, expect pleasant conditions with lower humidity, sunshine, and a few clouds. The high will reach 87 degrees. Tomorrow night will be partly cloudy with a low of 71. Moving into Friday, it will be a nice day with a mix of sun and clouds. The high temperature will reach 88 degrees. I'm meteorologist Jason Caterina. That's your exclusive AccuWeather forecast on AM 930, The Answer.

0: Well, my friends, in the aftermath of the still not concluded California primary elections, because it will go on and on. It will go on for days and maybe a week or two before we'll actually have the conclusions. But even as that is still running its course, there is a lamentation that is rising up over the land. And that lamentation is, alas, we shall never know the wonders of a potential Katie Porter administration of state government. In fact, even though his name was still on the ballot when I went to go vote on Tuesday, Eric Swalwell will be nowhere to be found either. And so this potential dynamic duo is just not going to have any effect on anything at all. And so, I think that's a good thing. But the Democrats, it's the Democrats, my friends. What are they going to do? Katie Porter's out. Eric Swalwell's out. Tom Steyer probably won't be in. So, you know, the Democrats, now what are they going to do? They have to hang their hopes and dreams onto something or to someone. And I guess in the world of the Democrat Party elite, they have to now hang their hopes onto Graham Plattner in Maine. What a state of affairs it is, my friends, for the Democrats. Well, it could be Javier Becerra. Maybe. Yeah, I think he's going to advance along with Steve Hilton to run for the governor, you know, general election. And I actually do welcome that, to be honest. You know, I'd much rather would have seen Steve Hilton and Chad Bianco, but I still welcome Javier Becerra being there, because I think he's going to be an awful candidate, if you ask me. And I'm not just saying that. I do think Steve Hilton will wipe the floor with them, especially in gubernatorial debates, as it were. Because you know why? Because Steve Hilton has a very genuine air about him. Javier Becerra, baggage. There's lots and lots of baggage coming with Javier Becerra. Lots of expectation, lots of having to check off certain boxes, lots of having to say certain things. Oh, and don't forget, he stands up to Trump. I mean, it's just going to be awful. And I think Steve Hilton has a much better angle at this whole thing. And folks, welcome to the show. Kyle Warren with you. Here we are. It's the 5 o'clock hour as we head through Thursday morning. Hope that you got a great morning happening and hope that you got some great weekend plans, because now we're starting to see Friday on the horizon. It's starting to come up a little bit. We can kind of see it from here. So that's good. And hope that things are going well. And don't forget, of course, the telephone lines, 949-822-7959. That's 949-822-7959. Texting line is 949-942-5997. That's 949-942-5997. And of course, the website, KyleWarrenShow.com, new and improved, where you can send us a direct message. And we'd love to hear from you again, KyleWarrenShow.com. All right. So we have a lot to talk about as we head through this hour. So I hope that you can stick around. But first, we're going to head over to the telephone lines this morning, because we've got Mary in St. Pete giving us a call. Good morning, Mary. Thanks for calling.
1: Hey, good morning. Yes, in California, had some good luck over there, but it still looks like you're stuck with Bass, who's been around forever, not doing much for that state or for Los Angeles. And what a shame. Somebody did call into another station and said that on the Palisades, he had finally moved to Redding, California, I guess, that for the Palisades, there's only been 12 permits issued to rebuild the houses. But what they are building is, quote, affordable housing. That's what he said, and I don't really know about that. But that sounds like be part of the Great Reset Plan anyway, when I look at that and listen to that. But I wanted to ask you a question, Kyle. When I look at the George Floyd fiasco, when I look at Baltimore and Washington, D.C. on fire, with the mayor saying, let the people burn the place up, in protest, and then at New Jersey the other night with all the immigration at the Delaney Center in New Jersey, you know what I didn't see with as I was watching the asphalt burn, I thought that looked like a fire. And I'm thinking, where are the fire trucks with these people? Can you imagine getting blasted with the hose off a fire truck while they're trying to put out a fire lit on public property that people have built and somebody else is tearing it down? Destruction of property. Where are the fire trucks? I was just wondering about that. Thank you.
0: Hey, thank you, Mary. Appreciate the call very much, as always. That's Mary in St. Pete, everybody. And that's a great question. Yeah, well, I think probably it all depends, too, on safety. There's probably a safety factor there. I mean, you saw what they were doing to the guy who was driving the garbage truck. I mean, imagine anybody else even comes by. I mean, everybody's fair game, it seems like, with these lunatics. But I have a feeling it might have something to do, first and foremost, with safety. But Mary just talked about the fire hose and who can stand really against the fire hose. Yeah, that's not a bad idea. It just seems like, you know, a protest, you know what I always thought a protest was? Is when people would stand there and they'd hold a sign and they were protesting, or they were trying to get some kind of idea across. But I don't really consider these people as, quote, protesters. I just see them as agitators. See them as combatants. They show up, they're decked out, they got their goggles, they've got helmets, they've got shields, they've got everything. And you see what they're trying to do to those horses. I mean, these people are not okay. But I don't know. Yeah, it's a good question, Mary. And maybe the fire hose, we could bring that back. Stay with us, folks. We are coming down.
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So, you know, sometimes I think, you know, when I see this guy Plattner and you hear the Democrat Party elite members like Bernie Sanders and others, and they seem to really have to just really try to dance their way out of anything to really say about him, because they know that it's bad. I mean, they've got to know that it's bad. I mean, even if they don't care, I mean, they know that it's bad and that people perceive it as such. But it really is, you know, demonstrating that honestly, with the Democrats, and I know Bernie Sanders is an independent, but he caucuses with the Democrats, but the Democrat Party elite or their ilk, like Bernie Sanders, they are just demonstrating that you can be as bad as you want to be, right? You can be as awful as you could possibly be, and they will still support you, because they want to go after Donald Trump. It's really, really kind of, it's really quite sad, isn't it? Because there's no more leadership. There's no more integrity. There's no more because it's wrong or because it's the right thing to do or any of these kinds of things. It's just, what can we get away with? And I'm telling you, if they really, really continue to support Plattner for all these kinds of reasons, it once again points up the fact that they are simply interested in the ruling over you aspect of government. They're not interested in doing anything to really make the country better. And, you know, and well, you know, Kyle, you're oversimplifying it. No, I don't really think that I am. I think that once you have this thing established, then the sky is going to be the limit. So here's where I think one of the great entry points is here for talking about the midterms. And that is, once again, either we're going to have a nation that is going to be based on integrity, and it's going to be based on leadership, and it's going to be based on knowing that there's the right thing and the wrong thing, or it's just going to be a free-for-all and the Democrats want to get power, because they demonstrate nothing else other than that. I think it's just absolutely apparent. And it's, again, very, very sad indeed. But, and I was joking a little bit coming into the top of the hour here, saying, you know, what are they going to do? They don't have a Katie Porter or a Eric Swalwell. Now they'll just have to hang all their hopes on Graham Plattner. But they're okay with that. See, that's where it stops being funny, right? Is that they're actually okay with that. And I think that should speak volumes. The Democrat Party is leaving decent people across the highways and byways. And again, I think that's such a great entry point to talk about the midterms. Now, that being said, we also need to have some really great results to share with people. Here we are. It's June the 4th. We are a month away from America 250 on July the 4th. I have a feeling that July the 4th is going to help to bring out a lot of the good feelings about America, a lot of good emotions, a lot of pride, and a lot of happiness that this is the country in which we live. This is the place where you can pursue and you can create opportunity. In the United States of America, you don't need somebody to come along and say, here you go, here's all the opportunity. Do this and fill out these forms and you're on your way. That's not the way that it works. But in the United States of America, you can create that opportunity. You can see something, a niche that needs to be filled. Or you can start small. You know, we were just talking with Chris Markowski right before the top of the hour. He mentioned Amazon. In the back in the day, Amazon sold books. Well, Jeff Bezos sold books. Jeff Bezos took, you know, whatever you think of him these days politically or whatever. But in those days, Jeff Bezos took books to the post office, right? You know, have you seen some, you know, documentaries and so forth? Yeah, he took books to the post office and sent them to people. That's where it all started.
And of course, now it's so humongous, you can't even begin to measure it, and all the things that Amazon does, the web services and the back end stuff and the retail and everything. I should say the, you know, online sales and getting something to you in 2 hours in some cases. Unbelievable. But that's because opportunity was created. And he did that where? In Cuba? No. In Iran? No. United States of America. And so that's the kind of thing that I think across the highways and byways is going to resonate even more. So, and Donald Trump can speak to these things, by the way. And he's very adamant. Iran will not have a nuclear weapon. I agree. This is, you know, there, it simply cannot happen. The Democrats want to call it a war of choice. Suspected robot Hakeem Jeffries loves to say it's a war of choice. But also, though, it's a war. I think it's, if you want to call it a war, because even Marco Rubio, I think, might take issue with something like that. But just in the most general sense, in the most colloquial form that we could use it, the war or having the military operations is not something that's just a choice. President Trump didn't wake up one morning in the residence and say, you know, I think I'll choose to go to war today. And it just seems like fun. And it's not. It all goes together of whether or not we're even going to have the ability to create more opportunity in this country. And I will ask this question because it's coming to my mind just as I'm saying this here, coming back to my mind. I know I've asked it before, but that is this. What happens on the day after there is a nuclear weapon detonated against Israel, for example? Just take that as just one example. Iran continues to build its weaponry. It goes on unencumbered because somehow the Congress was able to rein in President Trump, and we can leave the Iranians alone and probably give them some reparations anyway. And they go on their merry way and they build their weapon, and it takes a couple more years. But then there's that day where there's a detonation. What do we do the day after that? What does the world look like the day after that? I think that's a really good question. It's not a warmongering question. It's not a question that, you know, is begging some kind of awful thing to happen. But it's just a very practical question based on the idea that it's the war of choice, because that's what suspected robot Hakeem Jeffries says. And for those of you new to the show, yeah, I started calling him that only because I you know, he's a little robotic sometimes. So maybe he is. I don't know. I have no evidence for that, but we're just speculating. But nevertheless, in all seriousness, it's not a war of choice. It's a operation. It's an operation that actually is based on that question. What do you do the next day? Why is it? Why would it be that the world would have to change so dramatically in such an awful, terrible way that we wouldn't want to take the opportunity now to make sure that you would do everything you could to ensure that that would not happen? Not to say nothing's 100% and this kind of thing, but just because. In other words, what would future generations say? Why didn't the people of 2026 do something about this before millions perished, or that there was greater conflict that ensued because of such a thing? I think that's a question that many of those on the Democrat side of the aisle would have a hard time answering. And they would just, I'm sure they would just poo-poo it. Well, that would never happen. Are you sure about that? Well, you know, they wouldn't be really serious about that. And because they know they get such a consequence. Do you think they care? Do you think they care what's actually happening to them right now? All of the destruction and everything that's come down upon them? Because they say to themselves, guess what? If we could survive this and there's a remnant to start rebuilding,
they say to themselves, we won this thing. That's how they look at it. They don't look at it as, oh my gosh, we're beaten. They look at it as, we're still here. Stay with us, folks, because we will be right back. Don't go anywhere.

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1: With SRN News, I'm Jason Walker. Legislation to fund immigration enforcement agencies clearing the Senate. The vote 53-46 to begin debate on the $70 billion measure to fund ICE and the Border Patrol. Ukrainian long-range drone striking an oil terminal in St. Petersburg. That attack comes one day after Moscow launched a major attack on Kyiv, killing numerous civilians. Nursing home fire in Sri Lanka overnight. At least 12 elderly people have been killed. Dozens more injured and several are still missing. Ford Motor Company recalling 420,000 vehicles because of a seatbelt issue that could cause injury in an accident. Game one of the NBA championship. Well, the Knicks over the Spurs 105-95. SRN News.
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6: Overnight will be mainly cloudy with a low of 70. Thursday is expected to be pleasant and less humid with sunshine and a few clouds, reaching a high of 87. Thursday night will be partly cloudy with a low of 71. Friday will bring sunny to partly cloudy skies and nice weather with a high of 88. Saturday is looking partly sunny and pleasant with a high of 89. I'm meteorologist Jason Catarina. That's your exclusive AccuWeather forecast on AM 930, The Answer.

0: right, 5 o'clock hour, everybody. Starting our climb back up to the top of the hour, taking you all the way to 6 a.m. this morning. Kyle Warren with you, of course. And, well, yeah, we're having fun here on the program, and we do every day, basically, on this program. And a lot of great calls this morning. I just want to say that. I just want to let everybody know, thank you for the great calls this morning. And it's really been very, very cool indeed. We had a great call from Eric earlier in the show, back in hour number one. And he mentioned to me, of course, you know, I was recounting my theory of how do you know when the election is done? And so during the 5 o'clock hour, I shall recount it one more time. I know I've talked about it before, but I think it really does sort of, beg repeating here, only because in California, it'll be another week or so, probably more, for them to actually count the votes. Isn't that something? Right? Because this is the whole thing. Well, maybe Tom Steyer could just be Becerra and Steyer. Maybe, you know, you get a lot of these late breaking Democrat votes as they keep counting them. And, you know, this is what we're, and don't worry, it was all just a red mirage at the very beginning. So maybe Steve Hilton will just be out. No, I don't think so. But these are the kinds of things you hear. But yes, my now infamous theory of how do you know when the election is over? Like in California, you know the election is over when the Democrat has won. Because if the Democrat has not won, once the election reaches a conclusion, you know something. That you have not yet counted all the votes. In order, if the Democrat hasn't won, i.e. the Republican won, you know that you just haven't counted all the votes yet because the Democrat hasn't won. So you got to go count some more votes, and you keep counting those votes, quote unquote, until the Democrat wins. And once the Democrat wins, that's it. That's fine. Hallelujah. The Democrat has won again. You don't have to worry about some Republican. And that's how you know, because if the Democrat hasn't won, you know, the election's not over. How could it possibly be over? You got to go count some more votes. But that certainly is the feeling, isn't it? Well, talking about feelings, some pretty bad feelings were on display as the Homeland Security Secretary Mark Wayne Mullen was on Capitol Hill, and Al Green, who, you know, lost to another Democrat in the primary, so they were able to go ahead and conclude that election, I guess, because still a Democrat won. He is a little bit more unhinged than normal. You remember him back in 2025 at the first joint session of Congress that President Trump was talking to. It wasn't officially a State of the Union because it was so early on in the presidency in that term. So it's just a joint session. But you remember Al Green lifting up his walking cane, basically, and pointing at Trump and going, "You have no mandate." Well, Al Green is really, "You have no more job in the Congress after this Congress concludes." But he was being kind of weird and having a presentation in which he talked about what racists do, quote unquote, because when all else fails, when you got nothing else, you introduce this term. You introduce this term and then you apply it to anyone who you're not happy with that day. And honestly, aren't people tired of this? I mentioned Democrats across the highways and byways earlier. Aren't they tired of this too? Aren't you tired of this yet? And I perchance to think that you are, because I think we all are. And it's the Al Greens and the others, anybody who tries to get you to go down this road, instead of talking about actual issues or talking about actual thought, political thought or political processes or just political stances, if they don't want to talk to you about actual things, and just want to suddenly call you a racist or frame whatever they're saying insofar as, well, in fact, we have a little bit of a clip here. Let's listen to the clip and you'll hear some of the things that Al Green was saying. So I think we have that. Yes, here we go.
1: Racists take offense at peaceful protests. A racist, Mr. Secretary, would do what happened to Ruby.
2: Are you calling me a racist?
1: A racist.
2: I'm asking a question.
1: Reclaiming my time, asking to shut up.
2: That's a pretty.
1: Shut up. It's my time.
0: All right. Stop right there. So there's Al Green. Just hard to hear right at the beginning because he's not facing the microphone and he's trying to spin something about a racist does this, a racist does that. And, you know, it's all a big setup. It's typically setting up the straw man as far as I can tell. But Mark Wayne Mullen goes, are you calling me a racist? And Green turns around this time to the microphone saying, reclaim my time, ask him to shut up. And then kind of even, you know, directly at Mark Wayne Mullen, shut up. See, that's also a, you know, if you were in any other situation, you're in a business meeting or you're any place and someone just starts saying stuff like that, you know that they've got nothing. And Capitol Hill's no different. He's got nothing. And he's upset because he's lost his primary. So he's just going to yell, shut up. See, this is, my friends, the kind of professionalism the Democrat Party prides itself on, I guess. I think we got a little bit more of this clip. Let's listen in.
2: I'm not going to let anybody call me a racist, Chairman.
1: Called him a racist. It's my time.
3: It is. Gentlemen, will suspend.
2: He will
3: gentlemen
2: not.
1: Suspend. Tell him to shut up.
3: It'll gentlemen suspend. No, the gentleman will suspend.
2: No one will call me a racist. I'm Cherokee, too. My family has been pretty tolerant.
1: I ask that my time be restored. I ask that my time be restored.
3: The clock has been stopped since.
0: Okay, so you get the idea of the chaos that ensued. And I don't blame Mark Wayne Mullen a bit for standing up and derailing this ridiculous, you know, tirade of whatever Al Green was going for here, because it's unbecoming. It's not only unprofessional, it's unproductive. And it's just, here we go again, ginning up these kinds of things. And for the love of God, can they understand on the Democrat side that when you try to gin up this kind of stuff, you are charging up the crackpots out there? You know, it's no different. Oh, well, Trump's a Nazi and this kind of stuff. Well, hey, so-and-so's a racist and this kind of thing. And so suddenly you've got people who believe, okay, well, that's fine. Well, you can do bad things to racists because they deserve it and so forth. So you label people like that. Well, Kyle, aren't you labeling Al Green? Well, yeah, I'm labeling him as completely unprofessional and unhinged. I think that's probably, you know, pretty right on. But what do you do with unprofessional and unhinged people? Well, you don't vote for them, right? You don't vote for them. That's how you deal with things politically in this country. You vote the bums out, as it were. But these kinds of incendiary, inflammatory things, they're simply designed to create a larger level, an unbelievable level of strife that is there to, number one, obfuscate the actual things that are going on and just create the politics of personal destruction. So in my estimation, this is why we really need to maintain such a higher standard and to demand that higher standard and call them on the carpet. We had a great call earlier from Aaron in Denver, Colorado, talking about Chuck Schumer like he was up there taking the fifth. And we had that quote yesterday morning, I think even in this hour, of Chuck Schumer saying, we're going to beat Susan Collins. We're going to take back the Senate. Every single time they asked him about Graham Plattner, we're going to beat Susan Collins. We're going to take back the Senate. And he was just a broken record. And that's because, you know, they're willing to not have a level of professionalism. or a level from which they're not going to exceed. And it's really, really sad. But this kind of stuff is one of the main reasons why people across the highways and byways don't put these people back into any kind of real power. I know things have been tough, and I know that there's a lot of stuff to do between then and now. But these people will disintegrate everything that President Trump has built. Stay with us, folks. We're coming right back.
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8: 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So if this is not theft, what is it? 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

right. Thursday morning continues, everybody, as we make our way to the 6 o'clock hour. Hope that you're doing well this morning. If you're just getting ready for your work day, or if your work day might be coming to a close, like certain radio talk show hosts, which shall remain nameless, of course. Welcome back to the show, everybody. Kyle Warren with you, 949-822-7959. Thanks to Bill C. sending us in a message from KyleWarrenShow.com and basically saying, okay, all the late counts vote Dem, meaning for California. Where's the oversight? That's a good question. Well, I think part of the answer to that is it's California. but yes, what the trend is, we understand, is that it's younger voters who may tend to be Democrat. They tend to vote later in the process. And I wouldn't be surprised in this case either, only because you had so many Democrats vying for the governor of the governor's race, and it was no real way to focus that you may have some voters who are really going to hold out to the very, very last in order to try to glean who might be rising to the top and this kind of thing. But that's a Democrat problem, to be honest. They really didn't realize that they needed to consolidate, and they probably should have. But nevertheless, I don't care if they do, because I think it worked against them in this case. Certainly had Chad Bianco. I know Steve Hilton wanted him to drop out of the race. Hopefully now, and we'll see. And again, none of this has been called officially, and that won't come for a few days at the very least. But hopefully, if Chad Bianco is obviously not going to be advancing, I would be incredibly surprised if he did. That, and he's not a bad guy. I don't have anything against him at all, but I sure do believe that we need to have a lot of unity, and that anything that Steve Hilton needs, Chad Bianco will be happy to provide, because again, this is an all hands on deck emergency. And yes, in California has its problems. There's no doubt about it. And some would say it's almost irredeemable. But this particular surge, I think, of Steve Hilton and the energy that he's brought to this whole process, which typically would result in only two Democrats, you know, being at the top of the vote count. And so then you, and the other world, it probably could be, well, do you want Javier Becerra or do you want Tom Steyer, and let them battle it out? But either way, it's not good, right? It's not going to be good for California. But this way, you've got those stark, stark choices. You've got a Reagan versus a Carter in the comparison, right? You've got a Trump versus a Kamala. Pretty good, right? Because it actually shows, look, there's a clear choice. It's not, well, this is a little bit like this. And the other thing, you know, there's some nuances here. No. There's no more nuances. You know, and especially.

0: where the Democrats are concerned, we keep hearing this thing about single-payer health care. That's right. So they're willing to do just about anything to create such an awful state of affairs for everybody on just about every aspect of your life. And try to tell you that this is all good. And get on board and get on this train. You know, LA's going to be great. No, it's not. Not under Karen Bass, it's not. But you do have a little bit of a chance with Spencer Pratt. You've got a fighting chance. I'm going to put it that way, with Spencer Pratt or with Steve Hilton. You've got a fighting chance. And wherever these kinds of star choices might be as we go into these midterms, that's where we need to be. And that's where we're going to be. On this program, for example, on this station, on this network, we're going to be there where these stark choices are so profound. And as I said, as we were heading out to break, yeah, I know, you know, there, and we had a great call, as I mentioned earlier, from Eric talking about there's a lot of stuff that hasn't happened yet that people expected that they voted for. Yes, of course. And I'm completely on board with that. If there was one thing I could probably communicate to the Trump administration, and that is, well, then go for broke on this stuff. Get this stuff passed. You know, we talk with our good friend Frank Salvato each week, twice a week here on the program. He talks about the filibuster, but he talks about it in the context of get this stuff through while you still have a chance. Because the Democrats, they will blow away the filibuster as fast as possible. And they will put everything in place that they want. And they won't even bat an eye. There'll be no discussion. Well, let's see. Let's talk about the filibuster and what it represents and how it goes to historically and what it means for the minority and, you know, the minority party at one time or another. There will be no philosophical discussion about the filibuster. They will just blow it away. They will just do what they want to do. They will try to break us. Just like Hakeem Jeffries, suspected robot that he is, said the other day. And he meant it. When we hear stuff like that, or when they say stuff like that, we are meant to be terrified by it. Well, I'm not going to get involved now because here comes Hakeem Jeffries. He's going to break us. And they call Trump a Nazi, right? they call Trump the authoritarian. They call Trump, you know, he's trying to, I just saw this quote. I don't even have it, the whole thing, but the quote that I saw had something to do with Jim Acosta, and it said something about Trump is trying to build his own. Let's see if I can find it here while I'm talking to you. Trump is trying to build a partisan political project to create state TV. To support Trump. Yeah, right. Okay. If somebody who was super pro-Obama and they bought a big, conglomerate communication thing and they were pro-Obama, everybody would say, how wonderful. You know, maybe Obama will even come on the network. You know, it's really fun to have friends in high places. And, you know, all the compliments would just roll in. What a wonderful time to live. You know, that's what they'd say. But with President Trump, if anybody's pro-Trump, that's dangerous now. But that's because they keep fostering the same old kind of tired narrative that says, you know, the Reich is being built all around us. And we're all sitting here and it's like 1930s Germany and nobody did anything, and we're the ones who have to do something. I'm so sick and tired of that. Because even with these California primaries, when you think about what does it mean to ruin the state, or in just any state for this matter, what do you do to ruin the state? Drive away business. Make the job creators move out. Because you're going to tax them on assets that they have that are really intangible. What's your artwork collection worth? What's your Hot Wheels car collection worth? We'll tax you on that. It's that ridiculous and stupid, but it's so populist and it's so much based in, well, yeah, we'll stick it to them. That's fine. You know, they deserve it. How dare they be successful in this world? But this is where it's all coming down to. How do you ruin everything? And how do you, continue to set the stage to take over the healthcare, take over everything? Talk about not being fair. Talk about not being really the most, some of the most un-American things you could ever think of. That's what they want to do. And that's why those profound choices as we go into the midterms are so important. Yes, we need results on things, but we also need to realize too that the only way we'll get those results, and here's a great idea, expand the majorities. Don't just hold on to slim majorities. Expand the majorities as best as possible. And then they can scream and yell all they want. And we'll fix things. Folks, thanks for listening this morning. Kyle Warren with you. Hold fast to that which is good. We'll see you bright and early tomorrow morning. Kyle Warren saying, take care out there.
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4: With SRN News, I'm John Scott. The State Department announcing the U.S. has brokered a breakthrough ceasefire deal between Israel and Lebanon, setting conditions for broader peace negotiations. However, the strikes between the U.S. and Iran continue. Meanwhile, House Speaker Mike Johnson says other nations need to help the U.S. to reopen the Strait of Hormuz.
5: You're working on that final piece, which is to get peace in the Strait of Hormuz, to get commerce reopened there. We're calling on all of our, all of us, calling on our allied nations and friends, the Arab states in the region and NATO partners and everyone else. The entire world has an interest in the Strait of Hormuz being reopened for commerce. That's what he's working on.
4: And at a Senate Foreign Relations Committee hearing, Nevada Democrat Senator Jackie Rosen accused Secretary of State Marco Rubio of shirking his responsibilities. Rubio quickly set her straight.
6: But Mr. Secretary, Congress represents the American people. We have the power to confirm who represents America abroad. We confirmed you to be our Secretary of State. We confirmed you to be in the negotiations that are happening. And it's just unthinkable to me that you are missing high-stakes negotiations or that you're not involved. It's sad.
7: Senator Rosen, time's up. Secretary Rubio,
8: you're 100% inaccurate and 100% wrong. Here's why. Number one, the Vice President of the United States was there, and he wasn't confirmed by us, and he was elected by the American people. Okay, he is the second in line of the presidency of the United States. He was president.
4: The U.S. Department of Agriculture confirming that the New World screwworm fly has arrived in South Texas. The case announced marks the first time in decades the flesh-eating parasite has threatened the nation's cattle industry. The New York Knicks struck first in the NBA Finals. They beat the San Antonio Spurs 105-95 in Game 1 of the Finals on Wednesday night. This is SRN News. Gay pride is assuming a low profile.
9: 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Prior to President Trump's election in 2024, most big firms would add rainbow badges and other gay pride symbols to their websites and advertising, especially on social media. This year, LifeSite finds only a few. None of the branches of the military are celebrating Pride Month, and fewer pro sports teams are. Michael Harrington reporting.
4: An Iraqi national accused of plotting at least 18 attacks in Europe, largely against Jews, pleading not guilty this week in a New York City courtroom. Mohammed al-Assadi is charged with orchestrating the firebombing of a bank in Amsterdam and the stabbing of Jewish men in London. Al-Assadi supports Iran in its war against the U.S. and claims to be a prisoner of war. This is SRN News. In consumer news, thousands of Ford SUVs being recalled.
10: Ford is recalling almost 420,000 vehicles because of a seatbelt issue that could result in an injury if there's a crash. The National Highway Traffic Safety Administration said in a report that the recall includes certain Ford Expedition and Lincoln Navigator vehicles with model years 2018 through 2022. Ford also issued a do-not-drive warning for thousands of Bronco, Sport, and Maverick vehicles due to problems with the vehicle suspension systems. That recall involves 4,600 Bronco Sport vehicles with model years 2021 through 2026 and Maverick vehicles with model years 2022 through 2026. I'm Haya Panjwani.
4: SpaceX plans to raise up to $75 billion when it goes public this month, putting Elon Musk on course to becoming the world's first trillionaire. More details at srnnews.com.
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0: Today will be pleasant and less humid with a mix of sunshine and a few clouds, reaching a high of 87. Tonight will be partly cloudy with a low of 71. Tomorrow is expected to be sunny to partly cloudy and nice with a high of 88. Moving into Saturday, it will be partly sunny and pleasant with a high of 89. I'm meteorologist Jason Caterina. That's your exclusive AccuWeather forecast on AM 930, The Answer.
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22: Good morning. We are live on this Thursday, the fourth day of June, in your nation's capital on our flagship station, WMAL. I'm Larry O'Connor. This is O'Connor and Company. Thanks for tuning in here and starting your day with us. We've got a lot to cover. You know, while Democrats are all worried about nominating a guy with a Nazi tattoo for Senate in Maine, and I guess they should worry about that. It seems like Graham Plattner is a flawed human being, and we've got more updates on the Graham Plattner situation. But here's the thing. Well, everyone's focused on that. You know, the Nazi tattoo guy up in Maine. What they didn't notice was just this Tuesday in New Jersey, they actually elected as their nominee for Congress a guy who was a terrorist sympathizer, like legit terrorist aider and abettor. You remember the blind sheik, the guy who engineered and masterminded the 1993 World Trade Center bombing? That guy? You remember he was prosecuted by a junior U.S. attorney in the Southern District of New York, Andy McCarthy. Yeah, well, they just nominated a guy who was a character witness for him, who actually testified on his behalf to try to get him off. He was on his side. They're on the terrorist side. And he just got nominated for Congress in New Jersey. Andy McCarthy, that young prosecutor I just mentioned, he's now a conservative columnist. He'll join us coming up a little later in the show. We'll also check in with Katie McFarland. She can comment on the president's remarks yesterday about the state of the ceasefire. We'll share those remarks with you coming up in a moment as well. And then Representative Brandon Gill, one of our favorites, freshman out of Texas. He had another banner day yesterday. We'll tell you all about what he did with regard to the oversight hearing and Somali fraud. He asked a very simple question to a witness from one of the states where the Somali fraud is, like, I think it's Ohio, because Luke Rosiak of the Daily Wire was also part of this hearing. He asked a very simple question. On the whole, has immigration from Somalia helped your state? And, well, you would think that he just, you know, passed gas in a room with grandma there or something. It was, I mean, this woman's reaction was remarkable to say the least. So, well, it seems like a pretty reasonable question. You've got all this crime. You've got 70% of the Somali immigrant community still on welfare after decades of being here under refugee status. Nearly 100% of the fraudulent claims that are being prosecuted right now, defrauding the Medicaid programs, the early Learing Center programs, the tax dollars, all seem to be connected to the Somali community. Is it fair to evaluate whether mass migration of refugees from Somalia has been a net benefit or not for the people of your state? This woman's reaction was unbelievable. You know, that's how we actually do evaluations of our immigration policy in this country. You know, once in a while you stop and say, okay, so are all the people coming from this part of the world actually benefiting us? Do we need to continue? Maybe we should adjust the numbers. That's what grown-ups do when they run a government. All right, I'm getting ahead of myself because we're not even going to talk about that for a few segments. Let's talk about Secretary of State Marco Rubio yesterday. He was on Capitol Hill, of course, being a cabinet secretary, our chief diplomat. He is, from time to time, expected to testify to the people's representatives in the House or in the Senate, and he was doing just that. And he's good at it, I gotta say. He's been on the other side of these hearings, so he knows the game. And let's start with young Congresswoman Sarah Jacobs, who's really, really, really, really, really good at getting 30-second moments that get clipped on Instagram and TikTok to go viral. She's not really, really good at understanding policy or understanding America's role in the world and what her job is as a member of the House of Representatives. That stuff's hard. but she's really good at having a moment that then gets shared and liked and commented on. She really should look into another profession. Anyway, here she is with Marco Rubio.
1: I have one last question for you. Mr. Secretary, who won the 2020 presidential election?
8: I'm not here to answer a question. We're talking about 2020. This is a foreign affairs committee.
1: Okay, great. You can't answer the question, even though we all know that President Biden won.
8: I don't answer the question because as Secretary of State, I do not participate in domestic political issues.
1: This is not about domestic political issues.
8: Oh, certainly
1: this is about our democracy.
8: You're asking me to opine just like I don't do campaign rallies.
1: It seems like
8: I don't because as Secretary of State, we're not supposed to. That's been the long tradition of the department, and you should know that if you've been on this committee for any period of time.
1: Mr. Secretary, it seems like you have an issue admitting facts. You can't say that the president lost the 2020 election, just like you won't admit President Trump is losing this reckless war of choice, and just like you couldn't admit that the shoes the president bought you were too big. You clearly don't know what winning means, and not because the facts are unclear to you, it's because telling your the truth would cost you your job, and the American people are entitled to a Secretary of State who tells them the truth even when the president doesn't want to hear it, and my constituents, our service members, deserve better. Mr. Chairman, I yield back.
8: I don't know what shoe she's talking about. What is she talking about?
2: I don't know. Representative Burchett, you're recognized.
3: Thank you, Mr. Chairman. If you'd like to answer any of that.
8: Yeah, I don't know about the shoes.
3: I mean,
8: he gave me some Florsheim shoes. They're actually pretty good. They fit fine. I don't know what she's talking about. And maybe that's what she's referring to.
1: Your shoes look very nice today, Mr. Secretary.
8: But how can you see them? They're way down here. We're talking about shoes. Are you guys kidding me? I mean, is this the Foreign Affairs Committee or is this like a circus? What is this?
22: I believe it is a circus. The answer to that rhetorical, hypothetical question is it is, in fact, a circus. There you go. Sarah Jacobs wants to talk about Marco Rubio's shoes and the shoes that President Trump gave him and who won the 2020 election. Oh, it's kind of funny, though, because anytime someone like me wants to raise before any committee on the House some questions about the mishandling of ballots and the misvalidation of ballots in Arizona or in Georgia, or the changing of the criteria on how a ballot is allowed to be accepted and validated in the state of Pennsylvania in 2020, I'm shouted down. I'm told to shut my mouth. I'm told you're not allowed to have an opinion about that. It's already been adjudicated. You know what Marco Rubio should have said on that question? Who won the 2020 election? Well, I have my own opinions, but I'm told that it's been adjudicated by 50 different courts of law, and it was the safest, most legitimate election in our history. So why even ask the question? If you do want to talk about that, let's have a hearing about that. I'd love to present some evidence, but Democrats like Sarah Jacobs won't let you. All right, let's keep it in California, because Ted Lieu is a genius. Just observe this exchange with Marco Rubio, because Ted Lieu obviously is the intellectual giant between the two. Here we go.
23: We have not seen the president in 8 days. The American people deserve the truth. Okay. I yield back.
8: I don't even know how to respond to that, other than to tell you that it's absurd and ridiculous. And I can't believe we're in a Foreign Affairs Committee meeting in front of the House, an important time in American foreign policy.
23: Just keep lying, Secretary Rubio. Just keep lying.
8: I'm supposedly someone who thinks he's a medical expert when he's not. The truth of the matter is we had a cognitively impaired president in office a few years ago. That's a cognitively impaired president. But I don't like to talk about that because it weakens America. This president we have, this is a guy that literally doesn't sleep. He works day and night, long hours, every single day. I don't know if you haven't seen him in 8 days. I saw him yesterday. I didn't see him today, but yesterday because I was in Congress the day before. I talked to him at all hours of the day and night. He works inhumane hours. Okay, I've been on foreign trips with the president that he doesn't sleep in the whole flight. And everyone else is sleeping on the plane, and he's, you know, wandering the hallways looking for someone to wake up and talk to that people are. So I don't know what you're referring to, but he has an incredible amount of energy. I'm just telling you, you may not like his policies. You may not like his policies, you may not like the decisions he's made, but I assure you, this is not a president that sleeps or is cognitively impaired in any way, shape, or form, and in fact is incredibly active, much more so in many cases than much younger people that are around him. Those are facts. I see it every day. You're not going to agree because you have another narrative that you want to push, but those are the facts.
22: That's California Democrat trying to push a conspiracy theory that Donald Trump, not Joe Biden, never said anything about Joe Biden. Joe Biden was fit as a fiddle. That Donald Trump is in some way cognitively or physically or mentally. Figure out which great Democrats won their primaries, because it'll all be Democrats because they're just looking for Democrat votes. Let's keep it in California with Congresswoman Sidney Comlager-Dove. Here we go.
5: And giving contracts with no transparency is exactly the reason why you shut down USAID. So practice what you preach. I've yielded my
6: pen. She gets to scream now, too?
7: Chairman, can we take down her words?
9: I'll give you some time. I'll give you some of my time. Then you just...
6: What kind of thing is this? What is this? You get asked questions for 5 minutes and you don't get time to answer. It's not a hearing.
24: I think you said clown
6: like
24: show
6: a dunk
24: before.
6: Tank?
9: I don't have to tell you. I've even used their time.
6: How can I answer the question? They don't even give me time. I've had to use their time to answer your questions.
9: Yes.
6: Okay. All right, whatever.
9: All right, so I don't need to tell you that in my community, the city that I represent, the city of Miami, you're one of the most illustrious representatives, and that we're very proud of you, not only the Cuban Americans, but the Hispanic Americans in my community.
6: Why is she leaving? So, I'm going to answer her questions.
9: I will.
6: Oh, she's going. Okay, I got it. Well, thank you for coming.
22: Rubio owned the room. And beclowned the clownish behavior of the Democrats exactly the way he should have. He's very good at this. And the Democrats, well, they show you that they're not a serious political party because you have the Secretary of State there. And, oh, by the way, we're in the middle of a military conflict with the leading state sponsor of terror on the planet who's been at war for us for 4 decades. But that's how they behave when they have the opportunity to question the Secretary of State. Incredible. Coming up, the president had some comments about Iran. We'll share it with you next on O'Connor and Company.
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22: President Trump had a executive order signing session that was going to be closed to the press, but at the last minute, they let the media in. Everyone's talking about this exchange he had with Caitlin Collins of CNN. You know, Caitlin Collins used to write about women in bikinis showing lots of skin. That was her beat over there at the Daily Caller. In the early days of the Daily Caller, they had this. I remember I almost got a job at the Daily Caller after I left Breitbart. And Meredith, my wife, was like, yeah, they got a lot of pictures of girls in bikinis over there. What's that all about? And I asked Tucker Carlson, who started the Daily Caller, I said, what's the deal with all the girls in bikinis? And he's like, that's good for traffic. And I was like, oh, okay, well, that's a good answer. It's true. It's a little secret about the internet. If you've got women that are scantily clad, that are very pretty, you're going to get traffic. So that was part of the origin story of the Daily Caller. But Caitlin Collins, that was her beat. And then there she is in the Oval Office, and she's, you know, asking some
10: news, insight, passion, AM 930.
22: Trump's like, yeah, no, she doesn't have to smile for me. She just smiles so she's not a jerk all the time, but that's all right. Anyway, that I don't think deserved as much attention as it got or half of the time I just gave it. No, I think what's more important is what's the current status of our negotiations with Iran and the ceasefire? Aha! Oh, yes, I guess that's important, too. Let's get to those answers. Here's the first.
11: You said last week that the U.S. would go in and dig out the buried nuclear material in
12: with them. Right.
11: Did Iran actually agree to that?
12: Well, it depends on what day you're talking about. They did agree, and then sometimes they agreed. Well, that's what I'm saying. It's one of the things we talk about. It's very overrated. I'm the one that overrated it. I thought to me it was important. To other people, it's not important because those beautiful B-2 right here, the B-2 bombers, they obliterated. You know, when CNN said... maybe it was an obliteration. They knew, I mean, before the pilots even came back home, before anybody saw the site. But then the Atomic Energy Commission went, they said it was obliterated. That stuff is buried underneath a mountain and virtually collapsed. It's very, very hard to get it. But nevertheless, I want to get it. We're the only ones, us and probably China, are the only two countries that have the equipment.
22: All right, some interesting nuanced language there that we'll ask KT McFarland about later in the show about, you know, maybe I was the only one making the big deal out of it. Only we in China can go and get it. Probably there's nothing left. What's that mean about this nuclear material? We'll get into it. Also, the current status of the ceasefire negotiations. Let's go.
13: Given Iran's attacks on Kuwait, this latest attack on Kuwait, is the ceasefire with Iran still on?
12: Well, you know, there's a reason for everything. And we hit them pretty hard the night before, and actually last night. And when it was explained to me, I said, all right, so we'll do that. But we've been hitting them pretty hard a little bit. So there is a reason for certain things, and it's usually a reason that some people would say they were slightly provoked because we took a strong action for a different reason. They were slightly provoked because we took a strong action for a different reason. So they were reciprocating it.
0: Mr. President, can you explain why
12: the negotiation itself has gone very well, actually. Very well.
0: Mr. President.
12: It could happen. I mean, if it happens, and it might not happen, you know, who knows. But if it happens, it could happen like over the weekend.
22: So there you go. Could happen over the weekend. It happening meaning having a final resolved agreement. He said the negotiation is actually going pretty well, despite the fact that we hit them hard, they hit us hard back, and there's really no damage. Everything's fine, and we just keep going. Which begs the question, and it really does beg the question because the question was asked, how do you define ceasefire if part of these negotiations involve them firing at us and us firing back at them? It's a good question. And his answer was a great answer. Here it is.
14: So how do you define ceasefire?
12: Pretty much the way it is. It's a different part of the world. You know, I'd say in that part of the world, ceasefire is when you're shooting in a more moderate manner.
22: I mean, where's the lie? How do you define ceasefire? Over there? With these people, if you're just shooting at each other moderately, that's a ceasefire. And I guess that's where we stand right now. And there is a waiting game between a blockade and the shutting down of a strait and a negotiation. There's a lot of waiting. And well, the American people don't like that. American politicians don't like waiting. In the media, they hate waiting. Kate McFarlane, later in the show, will give us her perspective. You know, there's so many people living with everyday pain. 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
18: News. I'm John Scott. North Korea says leader Kim Jong-un has visited a new facility to produce nuclear materials and announced plans to bolster the country's nuclear forces at an exponential rate. State media photos on the place show it's likely a plant to produce weapons-grade uranium. The Department of Agriculture confirming the New World screwworm fly has arrived in South Texas. The case marks the first time in decades the flesh-eating parasite has threatened the nation's cattle industry. and only the third time it has appeared in the U.S. Officials quick to say the food supply not compromised by the infestation. The New York Knicks struck first in the NBA Finals, Jalen Brunson with 30 points. The Knicks erased a 14-point second-half deficit to beat San Antonio 105-95, Game 1 of the NBA Finals. This is
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3: 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They are also saying that Iran will move to fully close the Strait of Hormuz as a response to this.
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19: Today will bring pleasant weather with lower humidity levels, combining sunshine with a few clouds and reaching a high of 87. Tonight, expect partly cloudy skies with a low of 71. Tomorrow will be a mix of sun and clouds, staying pleasant and sunny with a high of 88. Looking ahead to Saturday, anticipate partly sunny conditions with pleasant weather and a high of 89. I'm meteorologist Jason Caterina. That's your exclusive AccuWeather forecast on AM 930, The Answer.
22: 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Good morning. A great day yesterday on Capitol Hill for Chloe Cole. She's a friend of this program. She's been on many times. This is a woman who represents what they call detransitioners, girls who were convinced to alter their body, stop puberty, and radically mutilate themselves because of the transgender ideology mania that we were all inflicted with for a decade or so. Her testimony was fantastic. I want you to hear it in just a moment, and we will. But I've been remiss. I keep forgetting to remind you that we've got a Town Hall Salem Gulf of America cruise scheduled right now. And I think I frankly forget to bring it up here on the radio program because the cabins are selling so fast. But let me just give you the details. It's on Holland America Line, which is the cruise line that Meredith and I go on vacation. We're like, we have status on this ship because we go so often on Holland America. We already have a vacation scheduled later in the year on Holland America. We have vacationed in the Caribbean on this very ship that we will be on for the Salem Town Hall Gulf of America cruise. It's the week after the midterm elections, and I'll be hosting the cruise along with my buddy Scott Jennings, along with Mike Gallagher, along with Kurt Schlichter. This is going to be a party, and we are going to be either celebrating the miracle midterm elections where Republicans kept the majority in the House and Senate, or we're going to be lamenting what happened, but we'll be doing it amongst friends, and we won't have to look over our shoulder to see if some crazy liberal Democrat with blue hair and a nose ring is going to come yelling at us because we love our country and love conservative values. No, because it's our ship, man. These cabins are booking up fast, and there's only a handful left. So if you've thought about a vacation like this, check it out. I think you're going to love it. Beautiful Caribbean cruise, middle of November. 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Thank you for your attention to this matter. So Chloe Cole is a young woman from Texas. For those of you who don't remember hearing her on this program, if you're unfamiliar with her story, she's a young girl from Texas. And when she was 14, 15 years old, she went through some traumatic experiences, as many, sadly, 14 and 15 year old girls do. She was very much influenced by social media. And she was convinced, partially because of her own feelings, but also mostly because of the coercion of outside forces on social media in our education system and in our medical profession, she was convinced that she was not supposed to be a girl. She was convinced, and this is the language these monsters use, she was convinced that God had made a mistake. Think about those words for a second. God had made a mistake. And her parents were convinced that despite their instincts, despite their religious beliefs, despite their inherent reflexive and instinctive protection of their little baby girl, her parents were convinced that if they did not support and encourage and go full speed ahead in using pharmaceutical drugs to stop and reverse the natural puberty process she was going through, and even further, if they did not have a radical, mutilating, physically altering surgical procedure that lopped off her perfectly healthy breasts at the age of 15, if they didn't do that, their daughter would kill herself. What would you rather have? A trans son? Or a dead daughter? What would you do in that situation as a parent? So Chloe Cole, by the time she reached the age of 18 or 19, realized how horrible this was and what a terrible mistake it was. And she has gone through the process of de-transitioning. She has now become an incredibly courageous spokesperson on behalf of the children who are being manipulated and mutilated by this evil. And Republicans, and only Republicans would have done it, Republicans invited her to the Senate to testify about this. And we've got a little bit of it that we want to share with you. Let's go right into it.
5: After all your surgeries and things that you went through over the years, do you think now that with all the information out there that a minor can make an informed decision about transition?
6: Thank you for your question, Senator. I do not think that children have the developmental capacity or worldly experience to make decisions like this that are very adult in nature, because this is not just a cosmetic change that these interventions cause to the body. Puberty is the only process through which a child can fully develop into adulthood, physically, psychologically, socially, and of course, reproductively. I didn't know what was at stake. I didn't know how much it would mean for me to lose my ability to breastfeed and potentially my ability to have children at the time that I was allowed to go through this, because I still very much was a child myself. I was still growing up. No child can consent to being sterilized.
22: Seems pretty logical, doesn't it? But can I just reiterate that when Democrats had the majority in the Senate or in the House, they never asked Chloe Cole to testify. They never asked anybody to testify with that kind of point of view or perspective while they were making policies about this very issue. The Chloe Coles of the world are not welcome at the table if you're on the fence or if you've got friends on the fence about these midterm elections and about who should be running these committee hearings in the Senate and the House, maybe you should remind them of that, because maybe this is an issue that's important to them. Well, you may be angry about gas prices. You may be angry that things aren't going fast enough. Hell, you may be upset about Epstein. And so you want to take it out on Republicans, so you're going to vote for a Democrat. Okay, it's your vote. You can do what you want, but just know that you're voting against Chloe Cole, that you don't want Chloe Cole's voice to be heard, because only Republicans would bring her forward to hear her story. And here's a little bit more of her story.
6: Transition your daughter or bury her. That's the lie my parents were told. And every parent of a trans-identified child I know was told the same thing. Let me say that one more time. The entire premise of transgenderism is that I will take my own life if I don't transition. Yet here I am today. What they were told was that trying to change my sex would destroy my mental health, or more importantly, that we had another much healthier option, saying no to all of this and encouraging me to truly accept myself. Instead of honoring my parents' instincts to keep me safe, the doctors put me on a chemical castration drug to stop my puberty, followed by massive doses of testosterone to induce a fake male puberty. And at 15, my breasts were taken from me. I had a double mastectomy while I was still developing. The surgeon confirmed with me that my breasts were perfectly healthy. I hadn't even had my first kiss or practiced driving before. How could they take away part of my womanhood before I was old enough to call myself one? The peace and self-acceptance that I was promised never came. I'm almost 22 years old now. I have no breasts because they were replaced with scars.
22: Now, I'd like to show you all of the moments where Democrats engaged in a conversation and got the testimony from Chloe Cole. But honestly, the moments were few and far between. Many of the Democrats didn't even show up and give her the respect that she deserved. Those that did, they sort of waved their hand and expressed some token sympathy for what she had been through. And then basically said, you know, just because this was something that happened to you and it wasn't a good thing for you, it doesn't mean we should restrict other minor children from lopping off their perfectly healthy organs and chemically castrating themselves and sterilizing themselves irreversibly. And yeah, elections are certainly about choices, aren't they? I've met Chloe Cole on several occasions. I've been able to give her a hug. The first time I gave her a hug, it was hard to let go, because I'm the father of two young girls, and well, they're young to me now. They're not young anymore, but they were both 15, and they went through the struggles and agony and distorted reality that is puberty. And I can't imagine what her parents went through. Neither can you. People like Chloe Cole and her parents need our help, not to be just cast aside as, you know, an inconvenient truth while this powerful agenda continues to be jammed down your throat. And make no mistake, despite the president winning and signing some executive orders, it continues to be jammed down your throats. Just take a look at your local school board meeting and you'll see. Take a look at your kids' curriculum and you'll see. It's June after all. We know what that means in public schools. Chloe Cole is a hero. And what she did yesterday was incredibly brave. Everything she's done since the age of 15 is incredibly brave. And she puts a face on the mania that we continue to fight here. And good for Republicans for bringing her in yesterday for this testimony. And Democrats, shame on you. I want to tell you about kids who have a mom or a dad in prison, because they often feel lonely and sad and forgotten. And that's kind of understandable, isn't it? Without the right support, those children of prisoners may end up going down the exact same road their parents did and land in prison too, especially when they're out of school and it's summertime and the only choices ahead of them really are to succumb to the influences that surround them every day. Drugs, gangs, crime. You and I can break that cycle of crime, though. We can send a child for a life-changing week at Angel Tree Camp. 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That's okay. And today is the day I want to invite you to join us with any gift of any amount you can get. $5, $22, $17, whatever you give right now will be combined with other listeners' gifts. 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
8: 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I'm Paul Acey for Plugged In. 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
1: You know, there's a saying around town during the second Trump administration, and it's not MAGA, it's not America First, it's not Make DC Beautiful Again, any of that stuff. No. The saying that is spoken often in the parlors and salons of the District of Columbia is don't F with Bessent. Scott Bessent is a beast. Scott Bessent will not be trifled with. You heard the stories that he got into, like, a knockdown, dragout, actual physical.

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7: 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We're getting some calls from people. 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Coming up in the show, we've got KT McFarland coming up in our next

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8: 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And you and I can break that cycle of crime. We don't sit around waiting for the government to do something about it. They're incapable of doing anything about it. This is the great thing about the charitable, loving spirit of Americans. 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Now, you've heard my appeals, and you probably think, listen, Larry, $200 is just, it's out of my league right now. I can't spare that. I get it. I want to invite you to join us today with a gift of any amount. And I'm literally meaning $5, okay? $5, because we will combine your gift with other listeners' gifts, and you will be part of hitting $200, which will send another child's life to be changed. I want you to listen to these kids who went to Angel Tree Camp. 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
1: A nice text message from Phoenix, Arizona. Mike, I've been listening to you for almost 20 years, and that was, without a doubt, the very best monologue you've ever delivered on your show. Well, that's a nice thing. I don't know why. I don't have the monologue usually scripted out. I got a couple of notes in my head, and I've got articles in front of me. We don't use a teleprompter here at the Mike Gallagher Show. We're not a Ken and Barbie doll show. I don't sit here and try to make sure that all that matters is, you know, what color tie I'm wearing. I speak from the heart, and I just continually believe with all of my heart, with the very core of my conviction, we don't need to live like this. We don't need to live this way. That's the message from Spencer Pratt. I want to share what Matt Whitlock had to say on TV last night on Laura Coates. Actually, he's on CNN on Laura Coates Live. I'll share with you his message that is really resounding with me right now. We don't have to live this way. And I know a lot of it has to do with my trip overseas. Believe me, Japan's no better than we are. We are the greatest country in the world. But we don't have to live this way. Why do we accept California cheating? Why do we accept a state that slow walks and delays and muddies up counting the votes? You're telling me it's Thursday and they're at what, 53% of the ballots counted? California governor primary too close to call. Too close? What? It's Thursday. Here in Florida, they would have had this thing wrapped up about midnight Tuesday night. And there's no shortage of people in Florida. It's a scam. You know it, and I know it. So again, I ask you, and I'd love a legitimate answer. Why do we have to live this way? Why do we? Why do we put up with it? Why do we tolerate this? Take a crack at it. 800-655-MIKE, 800-655-6453. Perhaps you'll call me on a Pure Talk phone. 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Fred's in Philly. Fred, welcome back. Why do we put up with this, Fred?
2: Well, I can tell you why it takes so long. I mean, when you've got a pile of Democrat ballots and you're feeding them through a Xerox machine, it takes time, you know?
1: That's right. They've got to do sometimes the ink runs out, the toner gets low. When you're making these copies, when you're making all these copies, anything can happen, Fred.
2: That's right. That's absolutely right. Makes perfect sense.
1: All right. Makes sense to me. Makes all the sense. It's as clear as mud. This is the Democrat way. And I want to know, you know, we have ways to change these things. Hey, John Thune, get off your butt and pass the Save America Act. Pass the Save America Act. Election integrity, voter ID. Get rid of all this ridiculous, all these shenanigans. Get rid of it. Mark's in Jacksonville, Florida. Hello, Mark.
0: Hey, how are you?
1: I'm okay. How are you?
0: Great. Couple of points. If you look up how Lyndon Johnson was elected in Texas, that's a classic example. Of course, he went on to become president, and then the Major Daley delivered the Chicago vote to JFK to win the presidency, and that's all Democratic machine stuff. And you've never heard of a Republican machine, right?
1: That's true. They never really talk about a Republican machine. Remind me what happened though in Texas with LBJ.
0: Oh, it's just a lot of shenanigans of lost ballot boxes and then discovering one after the fact with a bunch of votes for Johnson. It's just
1: interesting.
0: MO. Yeah, look it up. It's a great story. The other thing is, just one more thing is, remember we had the corrupt supervisor of elections in Miami that got fired.
1: Yep.
0: And you know, for years Miami was considered a Democratic stronghold, and then when she gets fired, now it's more Republican. It was always more Republican.
1: Funny how that can happen, huh? Mark, good to talk to you. Here's a text from Arizona. As a person who visited Japan on several occasions, Mike, you said it in a nutshell. They have tremendous pride in their country and their history, their culture, their heritage. You think they got a bunch of illegal immigrants streaming into Japan? Uh-uh. You think they've got homeless people and drug addicts laying all out over the street corners? Uh-uh. Like I keep telling you, you can't even find a gum wrapper on the street. And the wildest part, as I keep pointing out, there aren't even any garbage cans. You know, in New York City or L.A., they got garbage cans on every corner. They don't have garbage cans in Tokyo. Very few. Because the people have pride. What's it going to take to instill that kind of pride in America again? 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
5: With SRN News, I'm John Scott. The Republican-led Senate moving forward with legislation to fund immigration enforcement agencies. The Senate voted 53-46 on Wednesday to begin debate on the roughly $70 billion bill to fund U.S. Immigration and Customs Enforcement and the Border Patrol. The California gubernatorial race, still not settled. Former Alabama football coach Nick Saban testifying in support of a bipartisan bill to overhaul college athletics. Saban told the Senate Commerce Committee it's time to tap the brakes on a system where players can increasingly earn millions of dollars while moving freely between schools. The New York Knicks erased a 14-point second-half deficit to beat San Antonio 105-95 in Game 1 of the finals on Wednesday night. This is SRN News.
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7: 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They are also saying that Iran will move to fully close the Strait of Hormuz as a response to this.
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10: Today will bring pleasant weather with lower humidity levels, combining sunshine with a few clouds and reaching a high of 87. Tonight, expect partly cloudy skies with a low of 71. Tomorrow will be a mix of sun and clouds, staying pleasant and sunny with a high of 88. Looking ahead to Saturday, anticipate partly sunny conditions with pleasant weather and a high of 89. I'm meteorologist Jason Caterina. That's your exclusive AccuWeather forecast on AM 930, The Answer.

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0: I was a local host in Albany, New York, WGY. It's kind of where I was in. I went from South Carolina to Albany and then to New York City. And the first year that I made the Talkers Magazine Heavy 100 list, that had to be 1990, I don't know, Eric, what do you think, 95 maybe, 96? Because I was in South Carolina from 89 to 94, and then mid-90s I was in Albany, and then I went to New York in 98. So in 95, 96, I got notified that I was on the Talkers Magazine Heavy 100 list for the first time. And I was so excited. I called Denise. Honey, I made the Heavy 100 list. She said, that's great. What's a Heavy 100 list? I said, it's a big deal in our industry. It's the way the big trade publication, the Bible of the talk media industry, Talkers Magazine, ranks what they call the most important talk show host in America. And she was very proud of me. Even though Denise didn't often agree with me, she always appreciated and was proud of my career, and she always respected the work that I did. And so I remember we had a celebration that night. We went out to dinner and we had a big steak dinner, and I've been on the list ever since. So I'm very, very honored and humbled and blessed. And the best part of all is getting to do this with you every day. Look, if I was so good, I'd have gotten more than one kid sponsored on the Angel Tree campaign. Come on, one kid? We can do better, right? MikeOnline.com, the Angel Tree banner. Let's send kids of prisoners to Christian summer camps. Come on. Coming up, well, four feckless Republicans join the Democrats to sign and block the Iran War Powers Resolution Act. We'll play that out for you. We'll talk some more about the ballot counting in California. Don't go away. We're just getting revved up. It's a busy Thursday here on the Mike Gallagher Show. I've been a dog lover all my life. I grew up with a Cocker Spaniel. Then I got a Puggle, a Beagle. My friends Peg and Joey have a couple of Cocker Spaniels, and you know how much we love our dogs, but you may not know how much damage you're doing with the dog food. Now, it's hard to get your dog to change their food, so the best thing to do is sprinkle something great on top of it. 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
6: With SRN News, I'm John Scott. From the Oval Office, President Trump says he remains optimistic about reaching a ceasefire with Iran.
7: It's going very well, actually. Very well.
8: Mr. President.
7: It could happen. I mean, if it happens, and it might not happen, you know, who knows? But if it happens, it could happen, like, over the weekend.
9: How do you find ceasefire?
7: Pretty much the way it is. It's a different part of the world. You know, I'd say in that part of the world, ceasefire is when you're shooting in a more moderate manner.
6: The House, for the first time, has approved a war powers resolution. It would halt the U.S. military action against Iran. House Speaker Mike Johnson had tried to prevent an outcome that would show the mounting opposition to the war. The roll call Wednesday, 215 to 208. But the next steps are uncertain. President Trump likely will reject any measure from Congress to limit his authority. Democrats on Capitol Hill don't want to hear this. Following a lull in hiring, the U.S. employment picture looking brighter. With more on that story, here's Washington correspondent Rich Thomason.
10: America's economic engine cranked out more jobs last month. Payroll processor ADP says job creation hit a 16-month high, 122,000 jobs added in May. Wall Street expected to see just 110,000 new jobs.
6: The New World screwworm fly has arrived in South Texas. The case announced Wednesday marks the first time in decades that that flesh-eating parasite has threatened the nation's cattle industry, only the third time it has appeared in the U.S. Agriculture Secretary Brooke Rollins said the case was found in a three-week-old calf in La Pryor, Texas. The Texas state veterinarian has established a 12-mile quarantine zone to prevent animals from moving out of that without an inspection. This is SRN News.
11: From firearms and personal security to defense of the Second Amendment, BearingArms.com is the clearinghouse for guns, ammo, and the Second Amendment.
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13: 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Same thing. It's a two-party system. 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You abide by their candidate. You can say what you want to say up until that point. But after that, you get behind them, because what matters the most is the control of the Senate.
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15: 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So if this is not theft, what is it? 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
22: Today will be pleasant and less humid with a mix of sunshine and a few clouds, reaching a high of 87. Tonight, expect partly cloudy skies with a low of 71. Tomorrow will bring a mix of sun and clouds, staying nice with a high of 88. Looking ahead to Saturday, anticipate partly sunny skies and pleasant conditions with a high of 89. I'm meteorologist Jason Caterina. That's your exclusive AccuWeather forecast on AM 930, The Answer.
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25: From the wild world of DC politics to America's culture clash, brace yourself for the reality check you've been waiting for. 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
0: I got to be careful when I get hung up on something. I know I sound like a little bit of a broken record. I cannot get over how different a place like Japan feels to the United States. You know, we're certainly better. We are the greatest country in the world. I believe in American exceptionalism. And we know all the reasons why we're so proud to be Americans. A poll just came out that said of Democrats, less than one out of every five Democrats feels proud to be an American during this 250th anniversary of our nation. On the Republican side, more than two-thirds of Republicans are proud. More than two-thirds of Republicans consider ourselves proud Americans. So I took this vacation last week to Japan. I really like visiting there. I like the culture. I love the food. I love everything about Tokyo and Kyoto. And I just kept... I'm just always amazed at how clean and how well run and functional it is. Wonder what their position is on birthright citizenship. We're watching for a Supreme Court host of decisions today, one of which might be the birthright citizenship legal case. President Trump doesn't believe that you should be able to sneak across the border illegally, have a baby on American soil, and then that baby immediately becomes an American citizen. Normal people don't agree with that. Wonder what they what their policy over birthright citizenship is in Japan. Last year, a 6-3 majority of justices limited the ability of courts to try to shut down Trump's efforts to end birthright citizenship. And he doesn't seem very optimistic that this court is going to uphold the ban. And I just continue to believe that we fail each other almost because we want the intentional destruction. Just on the subject of birthright citizenship alone, if it doesn't go Trump's way, we are again going to be treated to desperate women who are illegal citizens, illegal immigrants, I should say, citizens of another country who come here illegally, have a baby so that they can get all the benefits and advantages of a citizen baby. The free health care, the medicine, the neonatal care. Just get across the Rio Grande, sneak into this country, have a baby, and you're good to go. I've got friends who live near the border in South Texas, and they've told me what an absolute racket it is. And these aren't people who are particularly political. They just said it's a revolving door. Women come right across the border. They sneak across. They have a baby. And presto, they've got an American citizen in the family. You can't think that's normal. And I keep asking the question after my trip to Japan, why do we have to live this way? California. Here we go again. They're up to, 60% of the ballots have been counted. 60%! This is Thursday. The primary was Tuesday. But because Republicans did pretty well in California, which is sending shockwaves throughout the entire country, well, the Californians can't quite get those ballots counted. Yeah, I got a lot of mail-ins. We got drop boxes. We got to look at some dimpled chads and some hanging chads. It's going to take a while. Why do we have to live this way? I absolutely look you in the eye and I say to you, do you think it's acceptable that one of our most prominent states in America can't count ballots after an election in a reasonable and timely fashion? Ask Floridians about how they count ballots here. Ask Governor DeSantis. He's already taken some jabs at Governor Hairgel out there in California. DeSantis says it's a disgrace that they can't count the ballots on time. It's funny, when the Democrats win out in California, they seem to know that night. Oh, Democrat wins. Wait, let's pop the champagne corks. Republicans do well. Well, we got to shut it down. You know what they're doing. They're going to delay the counting. They're shutting it down because they got to go figure out how many votes they got to go get in order to propel Karen Bass and the Democrats to victory. You know what they're doing. I know what they're doing. They know what they're doing. And we all pretend that it's somehow legit. Why do we have to live this way? I mean, we don't. We don't have to put up with this. It's madness. It's absolute insanity. And we don't have to continue. We shouldn't tolerate it. I'd love to know why we tolerate it. I keep asking the question, why can't we do things like Japan does? Why can't our cabs be clean? Why can't our trains be clean and run on time? Why can't our streets be clean? It's pride. It's pride. It's national pride. When I saw this poll today, there you go. Less than one out of five Democrats believes in this country, is proud of the United States. Over two-thirds of Republicans are proud to be an American. We're not the same. We're just not the same. This is a poll that was conducted by Elon University. It was published Tuesday. Those surveyed were asked what term best described how they felt when they thought about the United States marking its 250th birthday, its semi-quincentennial birthday. 18% of self-described Democrats, 18, said they felt proud. 17% of self-described Democrats feel grateful. 21% of Democrats feel conflicted about America. 15% feel disappointed. 6% feel frustrated. 24% had no strong feelings whatsoever. Now, look on the Republican side. Only 1% of Republicans feel disappointed in America. Only 1% feel frustrated. 1%. And when asked about pride, a whopping 2/3 of Republicans feel they're proud to be an American. We don't have to live this way. And if you're not proud to be an American, if you hate this country, you have every right to go somewhere where you'll be happier. And I don't say that to try to be a mean-spirited jerk. Go somewhere where you'll be satisfied. I had a real long conversation with a family member yesterday. It was a challenging, difficult conversation because this particular family member, who I love dearly, is just miserable. Just a miserable, unhappy person in a dark place. It breaks my heart. We are surrounded by people who are in a constant state of depression and despair and misery. Most of us, though, on the right, are pretty happy. We feel blessed. We're grateful to be in this country. We're grateful to be an American. But clearly, the vast majority of American Democrats are not. I can guarantee you that about 99% of the Japanese are proud of Japan. I can promise you they're proud of their country. That's why there aren't any garbage cans anywhere. There's no trash cans. And there's no trash. Because they wouldn't dream of dumping trash on the ground. I've shared the story about how at the radio station and the studios in the Tampa Bay area where I work, it's near a hotel and it's not far from the Tampa airport, and a bunch of Uber drivers park their cars in and around our parking lot. You should see what our staff has to do every morning because of the garbage and the trash, the cups and the food and the plastic knives and forks that they just dump onto the parking lot and throw into the bushes, dump onto the grass. It's disgusting. And this is going to sound bigoted. I wonder how many of those are natural Americans. I wonder how many of those Uber drivers are from the United States. I can pretty well guarantee you most of them are not. We don't have to accept this. We shouldn't tolerate this. We shouldn't put up with it. 800-655-MIKE. Look around right now at primary season. Again, in California, they're likely cheating again on the congressional ballots. Republicans are surging. Democrats have to run the table on November 3rd in order to try to regain control of the House. It's actually very unlikely for them to do that. Now, I get nervous about saying that because I don't want to discourage you from voting. But things are actually looking pretty doggone good for us. We just got to stay in the court. We got to stay the course. We got to fight the good fight. We got to get off the couch. We got to get engaged and we got to get involved because we shouldn't tolerate what we've been tolerating. Let's get your take on all of it. 800-655-MIKE. Welcome in. It's Thursday in the Relief Factor Studios. I hope you join me. One number does it all. 800-655-6455-3. Call, text, join us here on the Mike Gallagher Show.

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1: Hey, it is almost summertime. We are headed into the grilling months, and I hope you'll consider My Grilly. It is taking America by storm. Father's Day is almost here. If you're tired of giving mom or dad, rather, the same old gifts, the socks, the coffee mugs, I found something he's going to go bonkers over. It's called My Grilly. If you're watching right now on Salem News Channel, you're seeing what it looks like. It's a basket. It's like a little basket. It's a grilling device that will make perfect wings, fries, sausages, peppers, corn on the cob. I could never make corn on the cob on the grill. I'd burn one side, I'd char the other, you know, one side, and the other side would be cold. Well, these baskets is what you load it up. You flip it over one time and you're done. It's healthy. It tastes out of this world. It's called the My Grilly. 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There's a text from Pennsylvania. Mike, the reason Japan is so wonderful, only 3.35% of the population is comprised of foreigners. We've been infiltrated with people who don't want to assimilate. You think somebody who drives an Uber, who parks overnight near the airport and dumps all their garbage into the grass, onto the sidewalk, onto the parking lot, where every day Robert Haley and the team out here have to clean up morning after morning, you think those are people willing to assimilate? You think they're proud of America? Think they're proud to be here? Ralph's in Florida. Hey, Ralph, welcome aboard. You're on the Mike Gallagher Show. Hello.
2: Hi, all right. Thank you for taking that call. This is an analogy for escalators. As you can visualize an up escalator and a down escalator next to it. Trump is locally not, he is locally on the golden up escalator. And his staff is followed right behind him. On the adjacent one, the down escalator, for the poor Democrats fighting over one another to go up that down escalator. And it's just a joke of what they're trying to do. Every time Trump comes up with a new idea, they keep boo-booing it, and they can't come up with their own ideas.
1: Well, they're in complete chaos. If you look at who they're now nominating, terror sympathizers, Nazi sympathizers, and the party is embracing these people. They don't know what to do. They have been kind of hijacked by the far left wackos and crazies and radicals. If they had any sense at all, they'd try to moderate and get back toward the middle, but it's too late for that. We don't have to live this way. We don't have to tolerate it anymore. What are we going to do about it? 800-655-MIKE. Join us.
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5: With SRN News, I'm John Scott. Israeli strikes have killed at least four people in Lebanon, according to local authorities, and a UN peacekeeper was killed in the crossfire. The violence came after another ceasefire agreement was announced in the fighting between Israel and the Iran-backed Hezbollah militant group. North Korea says leader Kim Jong-un has visited a new facility to produce nuclear materials and announced plans to bolster the country's nuclear forces. State media photos on the place show it is likely a plant to produce weapons-grade uranium. The U.S. Department of Agriculture confirming that a new world screwworm fly has arrived in South Texas, case marking the first time in decades the flesh-eating parasite has threatened the nation's cattle industry. This is SRN News.
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12: Today will be pleasant and less humid with a mix of sunshine and a few clouds reaching a high of 87. Tonight will be partly cloudy with a low of 71. Tomorrow is expected to be sunny to partly cloudy and nice with a high of 88. Moving into Saturday, it will be partly sunny and pleasant with a high of 89. I'm meteorologist Jason Caterina. That's your exclusive AccuWeather forecast on AM 930, The Answer.

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3: 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Sulzberger, publisher of the New York Times. 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That includes the copyrighted materials of the New York Times. So if this is not theft, what is it? 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
1: You want to know what's amazing about this, that clip that I just shared with you, and you could get that clip on our text line. 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You want to know what'll really blow your mind? We played about 2 minutes. That clip that the RNC put together a few years ago, it's 10 minutes long. There is 10 minutes of nonstop election denialism by Hillary, by Debbie Wasserman Schultz, by John Lewis, by Jimmy Carter, by all the prominent Democrats in America. They went on and on about how the 2016 election was rigged. It was stolen. It was cheap. And yet you try to say anything about 2020 or 2024? Unbelievable. Happy to share it with you. Text fraud to 800-655-MIKE. Coming up, four Republicans join Democrats to block the Iran War Powers resolution. They want to put Trump on the hot seat for this and a whole lot more. We'll break it all down for you. We're just kind of getting geared up. Having a busy breaking news Thursday and still waiting for the Supreme Court hearings, decisions. Anything comes out, you'll be the first to know.
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9: Halt military action against Iran.
0: Displeasure with the Iran war appears to have grown on Capitol Hill.
4: On this vote, the yeas are 215 and the nays are 208. The concurrent resolution is adopted.
0: A handful of Republicans joining with Democrats to pass a resolution to end the three-month-long war. It next goes to the Senate, where four Republicans joined Democrats in advancing a similar measure last month. Yet a final vote on that one still has not been taken. Ben Thomas, Washington.
9: A major international institution is giving a grim prediction as the Iran war continues. Bill Alexander with that report.
10: The Organization for Economic Cooperation and Development says prolonged disruption of energy supplies from the Middle East due to the Iran war would deal a severe blow to the global economy, sending some countries into recession and spreading inflation and higher unemployment. Hardest hit would be the Asian economies that depend on crude oil, fuel, and natural gas from the Persian Gulf, supplies that have been largely choked off by the closure of the Strait of Hormuz.
9: Israeli strikes have killed at least four people in Lebanon, according to local authorities, and a UN peacekeeper was killed in the crossfire. The violence came after another ceasefire agreement was announced in the fighting between Israel and the Iran-backed Hezbollah terrorist group. The ongoing fighting in Lebanon, where Israeli forces have seized large swaths of the south, threatened efforts to end the Iran war and reopen the Strait of Hormuz. Baseball Commissioner Rob Manfred worries the owner's salary cap proposal could lead to a work stoppage like the one that canceled the 1994 World Series. Owners last week made their first cap proposal since then. This is SRN News. Is your pastor a Republican or a Democrat?
11: That's what the Pew Research Center has been asking Americans lately, and the truth is, they don't know. Amongst the general population, 44% of regular churchgoers say they do not know which party their pastor or other religious leaders of their congregation favor. 19% say Republican, 8% Democrat, and 27% say their pastor, associate pastor, and other religious leaders are a mix of both parties. Michael Harrington reporting.
9: An Iraqi national accused of plotting at least 18 attacks in Europe, largely against Jews, pleading not guilty this week in a New York City courtroom. Mohammed al-Sadi is charged with orchestrating the firebombing of a bank in Amsterdam and the stabbing of a Jewish man in London. Al-Sadi supports Iran in its war against the U.S. This is SRN News. In consumer news, thousands of Ford SUVs are being recalled.
12: Ford is recalling almost 420,000 vehicles because of a seatbelt issue that could result in an injury if there's a crash. The National Highway Traffic Safety Administration said in a report that the recall includes certain Ford Expedition and Lincoln Navigator vehicles with model years 2018 through 2022. Ford also issued a do not drive warning for thousands of Bronco, Sport, and Maverick vehicles due to problems with the vehicle suspension systems. That recall involves 4,600 Bronco Sport vehicles with model years 2021 through 2026 and Maverick vehicles with model years 2022 through 2026. I'm Haya Pinjwani.
9: SpaceX plans to raise up to $75 billion when it goes public this month. That would put Elon Musk on course to becoming the world's first trillionaire. More details at srnnews.com.
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16: This afternoon will bring partly sunny skies, pleasant conditions, and lower humidity with a high of 88. Tonight, expect partly cloudy skies with a low of 71. Tomorrow will be a mix of sun and clouds, creating a nice day with a high of 91. By Saturday, anticipate partly sunny skies and pleasant weather with a high of 92. I'm meteorologist Jason Caterina. That's your exclusive AccuWeather forecast on AM 930, The Answer.
17: 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Financial content that appears on this station does not mean this station endorses such content. 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It is strongly recommended you obtain professional advice before proceeding with any investment.
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0: SRN News. I'm John Scott. The Republican-led Senate is moving forward with legislation to fund immigration enforcement agencies. The Senate voted 53-46 on Wednesday to begin debate on the roughly $70 billion bill to fund U.S. Immigration and Customs Enforcement and the Border Patrol. Former Trump administration National Security Advisor John Bolton agreeing to plead guilty to a single count of retaining classified information. That's under a deal with the Justice Department that would allow him to avoid prison time. The California gubernatorial race is still not settled. Republican Steve Hilton and Democrat Javier Becerra positioned in the top two spots in the race for California governor following the primary. They both project optimism that their standings will hold and propel them to the November runoff. This is
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6: This afternoon, expect partly sunny skies, pleasant conditions, and lower humidity with a high of 88. Tonight will be partly cloudy with a low of 71. Tomorrow will bring a mix of sun and clouds, creating a nice day with a high of 91. Looking ahead to Saturday, anticipate partly sunny skies and pleasant weather with a high reaching 92. I'm meteorologist Jason Caterina. That's your exclusive AccuWeather forecast on AM 930, The Answer.
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1: Halt military action against Iran.
2: Displeasure with the Iran war appears to have grown on Capitol Hill.
3: On this vote, the yeas are 215 and the nays are 208. The concurrent resolution is adopted.
2: A handful of Republicans joining with Democrats to pass a resolution to end the three-month-long war. It next goes to the Senate, where four Republicans joined Democrats in advancing a similar measure last month. Yet a final vote on that one still has not been taken. Ben Thomas, Washington.
1: A major international institution is giving a grim prediction as the Iran war continues. Bill Alexander with that report.
4: The Organization for Economic Cooperation and Development says prolonged disruption of energy supplies from the Middle East due to the Iran war would deal a severe blow to the global economy, sending some countries into recession and spreading inflation and higher unemployment. Hardest hit would be the Asian economies that depend on crude oil, fuel, and natural gas from the Persian Gulf, supplies that have been largely choked off by the closure of the Strait of Hormuz.
1: Israeli strikes have killed at least four people in Lebanon, according to local authorities, and a UN peacekeeper was killed in the crossfire. The violence came after another ceasefire agreement was announced in the fighting between Israel and the Iran-backed Hezbollah terrorist group. The ongoing fighting in Lebanon, where Israeli forces have seized large swaths of the south, threatened efforts to end the Iran war and reopen the Strait of Hormuz. Baseball Commissioner Rob Manfred worries the owner's salary cap proposal could lead to a work stoppage like the one that canceled the 1994 World Series. Owners last week made their first cap proposal since then. This is SRN News.
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6: This is Seth Leibson for townhall.com. As we close in on our nation's birthday, more and more data give us cause for great concern. As Abraham Lincoln put it in his time, so too is it true today. Quote, at what point is the approach of danger to us to be expected? If it ever reaches us, it must spring up amongst us. It cannot come from abroad. If destruction be our lot, we must ourselves be its author and finisher. As a nation of free men, we must live through all time or die by suicide, close quote. Look around at our civic health just now. Article 4 of our Constitution guarantees us a Republican form of government. But in our major states and cities, we now see elected leaders and political candidates from one of our two major parties that embrace both national and democratic socialism, fascism, and communism. 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And it all comes with a large dose of anti-Semitism. This must be pointed out and reversed. I'm Seth Leibson.
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10: This afternoon, expect a transition from a cloudy start to sunny skies with lower humidity and a high of 88. Tonight will be partly cloudy with a low of 71. Tomorrow will bring a mix of sun and clouds with a high of 91. Moving into Saturday, anticipate partly sunny conditions and a high of 92. Sunday will feature a mix of clouds and sun with a high of 91. I'm meteorologist Jason Caterina. That's your exclusive AccuWeather forecast on AM 930, The Answer.
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12: The Alex Marlowe Show. I'm glad you're here. We got a lot of hot content for you today. I'm going to play a little cut of my latest interview with Senator Tommy Tuberville, who will be the next governor of Alabama as well, where he does something I think pretty spicy. He calls on the Democrats to stop race-based gerrymandering. Isn't that something? A white football coach from Alabama who's a senator calling on Democrats to stop the racism. That's coming up later on the show, and the full interview is on the Marlowe podcast feed. I got some really hot stuff for you guys that's out there. I can't help but mention a couple shows back on the podcast show, I talked to Dan Sullivan, who is a senator from Alaska. And the latest way the Democrats are trying to cheat is they're literally putting a fake Dan Sullivan on the ballot in Alaska. So at the very last minute, another person named Dan Sullivan filed to run for the Senate in Alaska and has the exact same name as the Republican incumbent. This person, this Dan Sullivan, is also running as a Republican, even though the person is a longtime Democrat donor and activist. So, but filed as a Republican. Why? Just to confuse the voters. And Senator Sullivan says that he's got hope. He'll be able to keep him off the ultimate ballot in the end. He was the attorney general of the state, so he might know a thing or two. But just to let you know that the Democrats are nonstop cheating. They're always cheating. They will always be cheating. ABC, always be cheating. That's what it's like to be a Democrat in the United States right now, because again, they stand for nothing other than calling all of us racist or fascist or standing against Trump. And their candidates are the type of people who have Nazi SS guard tattoos on their chest and wear for 18 years, and then don't even bother trying to explain it away when they get into the public eye. So if you don't think there's evidence that Democrats are willing to cheat, look no further than my home state of California, where the latest update from these elections are taking place in LA and the governor's race. We now have 62% of the vote counted in LA and 55% counted in the governor's race, which is lower than it was yesterday. Somehow we went backwards. I don't understand the mechanics of this, but a lot of people were alarmed online yesterday when some of the prediction markets, which I think are generally a destructive force for society, generally a bad thing, and just creates another insider trading environment where people can be dishonest and manipulative. The prediction markets right now have it that Nitya Ramen will actually be in the runoff and not Spencer Pratt in LA by 2-1 margin. I might add. I'm looking at Kalshi right now, which I think is the most popular one. 63% believe Ramen is going to get nominated or going to get in the runoff against Karen Bass, and Spencer Pratt is only at 36% right now. So I don't know if that's true, but I'll tell you it's very interesting because the polls still show Pratt with a more than 7-point lead over Ramen with 62% of the vote count in LA. So the prediction market, the people with stake, with money in the game, believe that there are enough mail-in votes in California that will be collected to put a person who is trailing by 40,000 votes at the moment, 29.9% to 22.8%, Nitya Ramen is going to close that gap as we count the remaining 38% of the votes by mail, which will take place over the next 28 days. And that's not a joke. It's that many days. Here is how it works in terms of ballot counting in California. You can vote by mail until the very last second. So long as your ballot gets postmarked on election day, it gets counted. These ballots can take up to 7 days to get to election counting officials. And then at that point, then there is a signature verification process. Who knows who's controlling that? Who knows who has oversight over that? But if there's an issue with the signature, then the ballots can be cured. And then I think you've got like another 10 days to cure your own ballot after you're informed that there's an error. And the whole process has to be certified in 30 days. If you don't think that gives Democrats enough time to figure out some way to cheat, then you are living in an absolute dream world. So there are states like Florida, Texas, that prioritize speed. They think the best way for the government to be trustworthy of the populace is if they count quickly to get stuff done. If you're going to vote, you got to vote early. If you're going to vote by mail, you vote early. In California, they mail out ballots to 80% of the residents, I think, or maybe automatically. I get mine automatically mailed to me. And it's a stunning thing. The reason why I get it mailed to me is because you guys might know this. I'm in the news business. So election days are very busy work days. So voting by mail, even though I think it's kind of a pleasure to go in and actually vote. I have vivid memories of voting for the first time. I was wearing my varsity jacket and voted for George Bush. It wasn't a great moment, but it was a fun moment. It was exciting. It was a coming of age. That was my version of a bar mitzvah. Not exactly. You guys get my point. But the point is that voting is a very fun ritual, but we don't do that in California. You vote by mail and they hold your hand. We're incompetent about cleaning up the homelessness. We're incompetent about getting the needles off the streets. We're incompetent about balancing a budget. We're incompetent about running an airport or fixing traffic, getting roads repaired, fixing potholes. All that stuff, we're terrible. Running a school system, we're terrible. But we're really, really good at making it super easy for people to vote. Why is that? Because the people who are in charge of that stuff know that that's the key to their power. And so that's why people with stake in the game, with money in the game, on the line, they believe that actually Nichiraman is going to surmount the 7-point deficit and beat Spencer Pratt in the vote. Because there's that many Nichiraman voters who are just mailing in ballots at the very last second. We prioritize people who can't get their act together, want to vote by mail, but can't vote until the last second. That's our top priority. Do you know how I voted? I voted at a public park. I dropped my ballot in a mailbox or in a ballot box that is at the public park where my Master Marlowe Jr. do swim team. It's too much. It's too much. Do we prioritize integrity or do we prioritize making it easy for Democrats to cheat? I did promise Steve Hilton today. I was texting with their people. They've asked to come on next week. That's fine with me. He's on a lot. We did a podcast interview just last week. So I don't like to be needy, especially when I only have 1 hour and I always got a lot I want to talk to you guys about anyway. So he'll be on next week, still in first place over Javier Baqueria, which is what Joe Biden called Javier Becerra, one of the biggest imbeciles in all politics who will probably be the next governor of California, but hopefully, Hilton can somehow pull it off. He's going to walk us through all that. But it is important to start the show by noting that, yes, it is true. What we're witnessing online is the official prediction from people with money on the line that the Democrats will cheat Spencer Pratt out of the mayoral nomination. Wild, wild stuff. Should be completely unacceptable. Should be investigated right away. And important to note. Another one. This one's more fun, and this is justice, and bittersweet justice for me, but John Bolton has agreed to plead guilty to felony mishandling of classified documents. Those of you who've been with me for a long time, I used to interview John Bolton every week on SiriusXM. He was, when I was hosting Breitbart News Daily, which I did for many years, 7 years, I think, he was someone who I think is truly a brilliant person, super high IQ person, and really did help me understand a lot of complexities in the geopolitical environment. And I thought it was great news when he got picked as Trump's national security advisor. He did a terrible job in the role, and his main portfolio involved Venezuela, and he propped up this guy named Juan Guaido, who is zero power whatsoever, and acted like he was the president. He brought Juan Guaido, the State of the Union. And it was a complete joke. He did a terrible job as national security advisor. And then he got out of the White House and immediately went Never Trump. And he went Never Trump by using classified documents. And this seemed to be pretty clear that he wrote a book called The Room Where It Happened or something. He sold a million copies. He must have made several million dollars from that book, maybe 3-4 million, I would guess, from that book. I mean, it sold a lot of copies. And maybe not a million copies, but hundreds of thousands, which is a ton in the book world. And he couldn't have written it unless he classified documents. seemed pretty obvious. He faced 8 counts of transmission of national defense information and 10 counts of retention, charges that could carry serious prison time. And he took a plea deal. The plea deal could mean up to 5 years in prison, but probably not. He's probably going to get to buy his way out of prison with a $2.25 million fine and probably no jail time, though the judge could overrule that. So there's still more to be said about it. But he had over 1,000 pages of classified information. Remember, he was never present. He never had broad declassification privileges. He shouldn't have done it. He's a true never-Trumper, and that's what he turned into. It's a totally disgraced career. He's going to be paying big, and I believe that means he's going to not be able to vote anymore. So I think he's done voting, too. That's powerful stuff, and credit to Trump for cracking down on the lawfare superstructure. We'll be right back with more.
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12: So we know the SPLC has raised hundreds of millions of dollars from donors to dismantle white supremacy. But there's one problem here is that we also learned the SPLC was paying off people at KKK rallies. A major investigation from the Department of Justice has just been released, but they actually sent money to Nazi KKK Aryan nations, allegedly bribing them to stay in the far right movement instead of leaving because they knew it was good advertisement for them. So this is just one of about, I don't know, 20 odd revelations from a huge DOJ report, which came out, which we're excited to get into reporting on a lot of this at Breitbart News. But just remember, everything is an op. The institutional left is astroturfed. They don't care about humanity. They don't care about truth. They don't care about honesty. What they care about is trying to create weapons in order to beat conservatives. So this is the nature of what we're learning about now with this report. Department of Justice is on the case. And they've secured a superseding indictment is what it's called against the SPLC. Huge bombshells in this. You'll read a lot about this online. I don't have enough time in the show to get through all the latest details, but it certainly suggests the SPLC is a criminal organization and is reimbursing Klan members apparently for cross burnings. So this is what the federal government is reporting. 11 counts of wire fraud, false statements to a bank, money laundering, conspiracy, all on the table now. Really cool stuff. And this is exactly why we got word that Todd Blanche is going to be nominated to be the attorney general, not just the acting attorney general. And for good reason, the guy has just stood up and just started to just try to knock things down over and over again. He had the second indictment of James Comey, indicted Southern Poverty Law Center. Superseding indictment of Raul Castro. And he's going after John Brennan. He's going after John Bolton. He's going after Cassidy Hutchinson, who was the fake witness at the J6 kangaroo court hearing, who said that Trump tried to commandeer the beast. He tried to take the military grade limo and drive it to the Capitol. And this got actual plays. This got actual plays in the establishment press taking her seriously. Clearly just a complete insane person fabricating stuff. So he's trying to protect the J6 prisoners who were, I think, unfairly targeted. The list goes on of the stuff that he's done, and it's been great. The E. Jean Carroll stuff. Going after E. Jean Carroll, hopefully George Conway, hopefully Reid Hoffman, hopefully the funders of that conspiratorial case. I'll tell you, when I wrote Breaking the Law, and I laid out at least 10 to 12 slam dunk investigations, I think we're about 3 out of 10 in. I got to keep an eye on that. I should have this at my fingertips. But I recommend a bunch of things where the DOJ should investigate. We're already up to about 3 of them that are underway. And this is good stuff. This holds accountable the people who had the two-tier of justice system in this country. This country had two tiers of justice for so long. And then now it does genuinely feel like we're starting to have some reasonable checks and balances on people who feel like they can get away with anything so long as they're going after Donald Trump. So pretty cool stuff. All right, next big thing is Iran war update, which is, per usual, pretty much nothing. Iran war is, it's stuck, and I think both sides think they've got the upper hand. Wall Street Journal's got a big report that the White House suggests that they're not going to do a significant escalation in fighting anytime soon, and so long as negotiations feel like they're reasonably going forward and no Americans get killed, that they want to work this out diplomatically. This is exactly what I've been hearing from the White House. I've been trying to bring you this on the show, that they have no interest in continuing to fight. I've said this on the show. This is Wall Street Journal's getting clearly either as the same sources or is new reporting that confirms my sources, but they don't really want to fight with Iran anymore. They feel like now is the time to cut some sort of a deal. We'll go in, get the nuclear dust, open up the strait, get the gas prices down. Everyone's going to be happy. But will we be able to pull that off? That's an interesting question because, as I've been noting, this is a ceasefire that merely identifies as a ceasefire. It's not exactly a ceasefire. We keep going back and forth. So could another American get killed? And then who knows what happens next? This is a cut of President Trump being asked about this exact thing yesterday. This blew my mind. Cut 17.
1: How do you define ceasefire?
2: Pretty much the way it is. It's a different part of the world. You know, I'd say in that part of the world, ceasefire is when you're shooting in a more moderate manner.
12: In that part of the world, a ceasefire is when you're shooting in a more moderate manner. I mean, is that not so brilliant? That's what I love about this guy, is that he's got this way of accessing information and being able to categorize it and say it in a poetic way. He's a poet. This is my new branding for him. He is a poet. And he deserves all he deserves the respect that he's got this understood. He's got a plan, and we got to see the plan through. And hopefully that plan, you know, wraps up in short order. But we know that he feels like that he can bring this thing home with a W. And I hope he gets it done, because the midterms could depend on it. And more on that when we come back. We'll get into some political updates, some shakeups in the Democrat Party. I got a lot of audio of cabinet secretaries dunking on Dems. Much more when we return on The Marlowe Show.
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1: With SRN News, I'm Ken Lorman in Washington. President Trump is not impressed that the House passed a resolution designed to force him to end the Iran war, calling the move meaningless. Writing on Truth Social, the president said the House voted for bad Republicans and all of the, as he put it, Democrats to limit my war powers right in the middle of my final negotiations to end the war with the Islamic Republic of Iran. The president will likely reject any measure from Congress to limit his authority. Elsewhere, Hezbollah has rejected the latest ceasefire agreement between Israel and the Lebanese government. The Senate is beginning a long series of votes on legislations that would fund President Trump's immigration enforcement agencies. On Wall Street, mixed day, but the Dow Jones Industrial Average up big, 940 points at last check. This is SRN News.
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26: 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From Iranian state media, the Iranian negotiators will stop exchanging messages with the U.S., effectively shutting down any further negotiations. They are also saying that Iran will move to fully close the Strait of Hormuz as a response to this.
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10: This afternoon, expect sunshine to return after a cloudy start with lower humidity. The high will reach 88 degrees. Tonight will be partly cloudy with a low of 71. Tomorrow will bring a mix of sun and clouds with a high of 91. Moving into Saturday, anticipate partly sunny skies and a high temperature of
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10: Jason Katerina, that's your exclusive AccuWeather forecast on AM 930, The Answer.
12: Are you guys excited for the UFC match on the White House lawn? I'm kind of excited for it. I think it's kind of a cool idea. I don't watch UFC. I'm not super interested in it. My roommate in college, Derek Badcat Chan, he was really kind of obsessed with it. It was actually pre-UFC. It was Pride was the biggest thing that was out there. That was the biggest fighting circuit. But I'm cool with it. Why not? It's fun. We like gladiators. Could be good spectacle. I'm all right. But what I would really like to see is not a man fight on the White House grounds. I want to see an albino buffalo, specifically one nicknamed Donald Trump. I want him to become the number one fighter in the world. You guys might not be aware of this, but in Bangladesh, in their national zoo, there's an albino buffalo with blonde hair, and his name is Donald Trump. Guys, can we pull up the photo? Do we get the photo, or is that not something we were able to? Oh, there he is. Look at him. This is real. That's a real photo, not AI. I don't think it's AI. But the albino buffalo named Donald Trump is a sensation in Bangladesh, their national zoo, known for his blonde hair. Fox says he's a pale horned animal and he was rescued from Eid al-Adha sacrifice. So he was going to sacrifice for Eid. Wow. A local farmer noticed he looked like Donald Trump and saved his life. What a sensation. And now we need to bring him to America to fight. But maybe he's like a Ferdinand type buffalo. And you know, Ferdinand, it's a story of a pacifist anti-war buffalo in Spain, or I guess a bull who won't do the bullfights, even though he's the strongest bull. It's kind of beautiful. It's a beautiful story. Look, it's not for me perfectly. I don't think it aligns with my values, but it's a beautiful story. And I will tell you that buffalo is the new BBB. We had a big, beautiful bill. We had Build Back Better, and now we've got the big, beautiful buffalo, okay? We only get the most beautiful, biggest, best buffaloes with the blondest hair, the big, blonde, beautiful buffalo, BBBB, okay? That's what we got. Beautiful, and that's good. I would love the buffalo, and good for that farmer saving him. Great observation. All right, back to some fun stuff. Graham Plattner went to Washington, D.C. to meet with Democrats. Apparently, even Elizabeth Warren and Bernie Sanders were a little bit concerned about his record. And Chuck Schumer came out of the meeting saying, I met with Graham Plattner today. We're going to beat Susan Collins and take back the Senate. So they're back in the Nazi, full-fledged Nazi, a guy with a Nazi tattoo for SS cards. John Levine over the Washington Free Beacon, who's been a guest on my podcast and is a very good reporter over there, has a new story on how Plattner praised Nazi-aligned soldiers in a now-deleted Reddit post. So can you believe it that the guy with the Nazi tattoo praised the Nazis? The only reason why people aren't completely lighting their hair on fire about this guy is because they don't actually think he's really a threat to build sort of a Nazi movement. But he is a absolute Nazi. He is clear as day a Nazi. And I don't understand how they could keep calling us Nazis all this time. And they have a guy who's praised Nazis with a hyper aggressive Nazi tattoo that he had for 18 years, and they're willing to accept it. But this is how the tribalism that I discussed earlier, this is the tribalism that is taking place in our society. I was noting earlier in the show, it came up a couple of times this week, how Scott Pelley, the CBS journalist, was publicly berating his boss, Barry Weiss. Look, I'm not a Barry Weiss fan, but you can't tell your boss is ruining a product publicly in front of other people and then leak it to the press so that you get accolades. So Scott Pelley got fired for insubordination, which of course was automatic. It had to be done. I called for on the show immediately and it happened. I'm trying to look at who is backing Scott Pelley publicly. These are the big names that have come to his defense. Rachel Maddow, Jen Psaki, Jimmy Kimmel, Robert Reich, Nicole Wallace, Abilio James Acosta, Dom Lamone, and the Obama podcast bros. What do these people all have in common? These are leftists. The leftists are saying, well, you know what? Maybe you're insubordinate. Maybe you're a horrible person to work with. But overall, if you are on our side of politics, then we're going to back you no matter what. And we love this narrative that Donald Trump has taken over CBS News because a liberal lesbian woman who used to write for the New York Times is in charge of the network now. That's Barry Weiss, in case those of you don't know her background. All right, we had some fun stuff, some cabinet meetings over the last day or so, and I can't resist. It's always an opportunity. We're going to miss this so much when they're gone. It's part of why I always complain about wanting more hours, because we've got all of these. Trump's cabinet is just so sharp. They're so good in so many topics. I want to talk. Let's play some Marco Rubio first. Let's play cut. No, I want to do the Bessent one first. Let's do Bessent with Liz Warren, cut 19.
8: Should the SEC be knocking on President Trump's door to start an investigation over this trade?
9: Again, if this body wants to ban individual stock trading, which I would advocate for yourselves, start there. And if you want legislative action to continue, that's your prerogative.
8: So it's our prerogative. So you would support our saying that President Trump should be investigated over this?
9: I would support
8: you. Our trade should be investigated and President Trump
9: should be investigated. I would support you getting your house in order, Senator.
8: Would it be worth investigating? You don't have to be a lawyer.
9: Why don't we investigate many people on this committee, Senator?
8: Why don't we start here? Should have to follow the same set of rules already the law.
9: I think you should get your house in order here.
8: My house is in order. Thank you, Mr. Secretary.
9: And you should have.
12: Oh, she's no comeback. She's no retort, because he's pointing out that if you want to start, you guys are the ones who can fix this stuff. So, and you don't. You choose not to, because all of you senators like to insider trade, make money. So you do everything you can to water down any regulation on that. And so you, if you get in a glass house, you cannot be throwing stones. I like that one, but I love this one. Let's play cut 16.
11: Did you actually tell
12: with Tom Tillis,
11: Paulty, you were going to punch him in the face?
9: No, sir. I actually said I was going to kick his ass.
11: Good. Okay. Good. I share the emotion. Thank you.
9: And as I said, that was last summer, summer 25, and many teams have fights in the locker room and then go out and win for the team on the table.
11: Yeah. No, I was just curious because everybody's going to be showing that. I made it clear I'm not going to support Paulty for DNI, but I'm sure they're going to dredge that up.
12: Yeah, it's really fun. And Thom Tillis is, of course, not going to support Paulty because he's a Trump loyalist. And Thom Tillis, the most important thing to him is opposing Trump. That's where he gets his, how he defines himself. But I just love that. First of all, he's got a charming response, witty response, Besant does, to push back. And then he also says, you know, but we're allowed to disagree and you can make the news and we can be heated and mad at each other and then we can all work together. It's such a great analogy, the sports analogy, because how many of you have liked every person on every sports team you ever played on? Or have a kid who is on a sports team and doesn't like some of the kids and they figure out a way to win? It's part of life. How many people in your company have people you don't love in your company that you wish weren't in the company but are there and still figure out a way to increase shareholder value? All right. There's a little joke in there for people paying close attention. All right. Let's play Marco Rubio doing the same good stuff. Foreign Affairs Committee. He was having a field day with people. All right. Let's do 20 first.
13: I have one last question for you. Mr. Secretary, who won the 2020 presidential election?
14: I'm not here to answer a query. I'm telling you about 2020. This is a Foreign Affairs Committee.
13: Okay, great. Answer the question, even though we all know that President Biden won.
14: I don't answer the question because the Secretary of State, I do not participate in domestic political
13: issues. This is not about domestic political issues. This is about our democracy.
14: You're asking me to opine, just like I don't do campaign rallies.
13: It seems like
14: I don't
13: do,
14: because as Secretary of State, we're not supposed to. That's been the long tradition of the department, and you should know that if you've been on this committee for any period of time. Are you guys kidding me? I mean, is this the Foreign Affairs Committee, or is this like a circus? What is this?
12: Woo! Oh, it's good stuff. All right, that's Sarah Jacobs, who is a representative of California's 51st congressional district, which is in San Diego and surrounding areas. I mean, it's what a dim bulb. Do they have any new arguments, or we just only go back in the past? We just relitigate everything. Do they have a single fresh idea that's working with the American people? Al Green is on the way out, but Al Green is someone who's known for coming up with all sorts of different ways to impeach people, impeach Donald Trump, all sorts of different things. Here's him talking to Mark Wayne Mullen, cut 18.
15: A racist, Mr. Secretary, would do what happened to Ruby.
17: Are you calling me a racist?
15: A racist.
17: I'm asking a question.
15: Reclaiming my time, asking to shut up.
17: That's a pretty.
15: Shut up. It's my time. Excuse
17: I'm not going to let anybody call me a racist, Excuse Chairman. Me.
15: I never called him a racist. It's my time.
18: It is. Gentlemen, suspend.
17: He will not. Suspend.
15: Tell him to shut up.
18: It'll gentlemen suspend. No, the gentleman will suspend.
17: No one will call me a racist. I'm Cherokee, too. My family has been pretty tolerant.
15: I ask that my time be restored.
12: That's the key here. That's the key here. You got to allow it. He's a Cherokee. So Mark Wayne Mullen is a Native American. He's an American Indian. Arguably the most oppressed people in the country or in his ancestry. And yet Al Green up there not only implying he's a racist and holding up a picture sideways. You guys might have missed the visuals on that. He had the picture wrong. But Al Green, tell him to shut up, Department of Homeland Security Secretary, he's a member of the Cherokee Nation, and won't let him talk, won't let him get a word in, is just insults. It's so disgraceful, and this is what the Democrats put up for you guys. All right, I got one more, Rubio. This is fun with Ted Lieu, 21.
19: Have you been at classified meetings where Donald Trump has fallen asleep or had trouble staying awake?
14: Meeting. I've never been at any meeting where and the things you're showing me now, he was not falling asleep. And
19: so,
14: I think
19: so you're lying again. You're lying
14: of the
19: consistently
14: House of Representatives
19: to
14: asking
19: Congress
14: about sleep.
19: You're
14: this
19: lying to Congress, Secretary Rubio.
14: And I can't believe we're in a Foreign Affairs Committee meeting in front of the House, an important time in American foreign policy.
19: Just keep lying, Secretary Rubio. Just keep lying.
14: Supposedly someone who thinks he's a medical expert when he's not. The truth of the matter is we had a cognitively impaired president in office a few years ago. That's a cognitively impaired president. But I don't like to talk about that because it weakens America. This president we have, this is a guy that literally doesn't sleep. He works day and night, long hours, every single day. I don't know if you haven't seen him in 8 days. I saw him yesterday. I didn't see him today, but yesterday because I was in Congress the day before. I talked to him at all hours of the day and night. He works inhumane hours.
12: Yeah, this is so true. Every secretary that I talk to, which is most of them, says the same thing. Howard Lutnick, Scott Bessent, all of them tell me that he calls you in the middle of the night. It's the Lee Zeldin, Doug Burgum, any regulars on the show. He's constantly thinking about this country, and to act like he's mentally incapacitated, this is what I'm saying. They don't have a fresh idea. They don't have fresh faces. They don't have a fresh idea. Adam Homowy, by the way, people are noting, the guy who testified on behalf of the blind sheikh, is apparently going to be representing representing the district where the 9/11 hero who the, forgive me for blanking on his name, the guy who said, let's roll, and then brought the plane down in the field, saving countless lives. It's, I can't believe I'm blanking on his name. It's so disgraceful. I should remember this. But the point is that we're going to have a place where we're actually Islamizing the United States of America in certain areas, and we're unprepared for what is coming next because we have one political party that only grandstands and brings nothing else to the table. We'll be right back.
0: No one likes saying that last goodbye to the furry friend they've loved for years. 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
20: 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I'm Jonathan McKee with Plugged In by Focus on the Family.
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4: 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Seasonal allergies.
1: And you might think you can avoid that coffee stain until... Oh, really? You can't escape a lot of things in life, but you can escape...

0: fund DHS, let's fund the law enforcement in this country. We live in a dangerous world. I think hopefully, keep our fingers crossed, today at 11 a.m. on Friday, we will start reconciliation. And by midnight, Thursday night, we will have a funded bill for DHS. We keep our fingers crossed, but you never know up here. But next week we'll do the NDAA, the budget for the military. We have to do that. We've got to get it out of the way. We've got several other things that we need to do. As I said, the Clarity Act, which is about crypto. We need to give those people some kind of regulation where we can get on with having crypto in this country. We have to have it. Everybody else is going to have it, but we have to regulate it to make sure that we do it the right way. But we got a lot of people that just look at it as something that, it's going to be bad for the country. No, it's not going to be bad. It's going to be good for the country. It's going to be good for the world. We need to be.
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6: With SRN News, I'm Ken Mormont in Washington. President Trump is not impressed. The House passed a resolution designed to force him to end the Iran war. He calls the move meaningless. Mr. Trump writing on Truth Social, the House voted for bad Republicans and all of the, as he put it, Democrats to limit my war powers right in the middle of my final negotiations to end the war with the Islamic Republic of Iran. The president will likely reject any measure from Congress to limit his authority. Meantime, he says he's optimistic about reaching a ceasefire deal with Iran.
7: The negotiation itself has gone very well, actually. Very well.
8: Mr. President.
7: It could happen. I mean, if it happens, and it might not happen, you know, who knows? But if it happens, it could happen, like, over the weekend.
9: How do you define ceasefire?
7: Pretty much the way it is. It's a different part of the world. You know, I'd say in that part of the world, ceasefire is when you're shooting in a more moderate manner.
6: Elsewhere, Hezbollah has rejected the latest ceasefire agreement between Israel and the Lebanese government, demanding a complete Israeli withdrawal. That curfew to curb violent protests around the ICE detention center in New Jersey has been lifted.
8: Newark's mayor, Democrat Ross Baraka, lifting the curfew for now outside Delaney Hall, the ICE detention center, where violent clashes have happened outside and where violent criminal illegal aliens are being held inside the building. New Jersey Governor Democrat Mikey Sherrill asking the New Jersey State Police to patrol outside the facility in an effort to control violent agitators, many who are from out of state and specifically from Portland. Laura Winters reporting.
6: Former Trump administration National Security Advisor John Bolton has agreed to a plea deal. He is pleading guilty to a single count of retaining classified information under a deal with the Justice Department. This is SRN News.
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14: This afternoon, expect a cloudy start, giving way to sunshine as the day progresses with lower humidity. The high will reach 88 degrees. Tonight will be partly cloudy with a low of 71. Tomorrow will bring a mix of sun and clouds with a high of 91. Looking ahead to Saturday, anticipate partly sunny skies with a high of 92. I'm meteorologist Jason Caterina. That's your exclusive AccuWeather forecast on AM 930, The Answer.
3: 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Fighting for free speech, Western civilization, and delivering common sense for the American people. 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
15: Hey, it's Scott. Thanks for listening to Common Sense for the American People, taking a day off. But my friend Jennifer Horn is here to guide you through the breaking news of the day. Jennifer, take it away.
16: Thank you, Scott Jennings. Hope you are enjoying your time off. Scott will be back with you on Monday. In the meantime, I'll be here with you for the next couple of days, and we welcome you in for a Thursday. I'm Jennifer Horn. I am broadcasting today from Los Angeles, which has been ground zero. All the attention from our primary on Tuesday, looking at our governor's race, our mayor's race, and some of the lessons from California's wacky left coast. I host the Morning Answer on Salem Radio, AM 870, AM 590, The Answer, and I am happy to be with you today. Now, let's start in California, because literally it's right out the window from me. And we have both a governor's race and a mayor's race that are still hotly contended. Here in California, we will not certify our election results for another 36 days. That's right. We will have already had our July 4th America 250 celebration by the time California actually says, these are the two people that are advancing to November for the governor's race. These are the two people that will be advancing to the mayor's race in Los Angeles. Is that not ridiculous? We love common sense for the American people around here. There is a lack of common sense in California with this voting system, and we are going to dig into that today. Clearly, this has already caught President Trump's attention, because today he has been making comments about both the gubernatorial and mayoral primaries. To the New York Post, they have been reporting on this. Breitbart, our friends there, have been reporting about this. And the president himself has been tweeting. He said the Democrats... You know, that's his new name. He'll tell you, most people didn't know the B and dumb was silent. The Democrats are at it again. They are trying to steal the governor of California primary and the mayor of Los Angeles primary away from two great Republican candidates. Here we go with the very late and massive numbers of mail-in ballots. This was on Truth Social. And certainly the country and the state of California are watching this. So in years past, since California has implemented this mail-in ballot system, we as Republicans and sane people in California have said there's something going on here, but it really hasn't captured the eyes of the nation. So here's how it works. We used to know who won elections in California on election night. It wasn't that long ago. But now that we've moved to an all mail-in system, that means that people are really questioning how things work. First of all, voter rolls are not being cleaned up in California. They, in fact, are sued many times if they take off dead people or, for instance, Judicial Watch sued this county of Los Angeles to remove dead people, people who had moved, people who were no longer legally able to vote in Los Angeles. And there were a million names removed from our voter rolls in Los Angeles County alone. Think about that. Well, guess what? County of Los Angeles, state of California sues to put all of those names right back on the voter rolls. So all the cleaning, all the organizing, all the trying to make it look better and make it more safe, that was all out the window thanks to the leadership of California. So everybody gets a ballot. And because of that, instead of making a rule that if you are going to use the vote by mail system, that you have to have your ballot turned in by election day, instead they say you have to have it mailed by election day. So there are many people who on Tuesday went and dumped a ton of ballots into the mail system, and now we wait for those ballots to come in. In fact, in LA County, and this number is appalling, and this is why anything can happen in these elections. It feels great right now. We've got Republicans who look like they're going to advance in November to both the governor's primary and the mayor's race. And I'll give you the updated numbers here in a second. But this number, guys, it just shocked me. There are still more than 700,000 ballots outstanding in LA County alone. So let me give you these numbers because I think it's really important to put this in perspective. In the LA mayor's race that everybody has been watching because Spencer Pratt has been extremely fun to watch, a great candidate to watch, Karen Bass, who's done nothing for Los Angeles, will advance, it looks like, to the November runoff. She has 34.97% of the votes. That's about 183,000 people that voted for her. I'd love to know those people. Maybe not. Spencer Pratt, who is in second place at the moment, is there with 29.91%, so almost 30%. He's got 157,000 ballots cast for him. Nithya Raman is in third place. And if it's possible, she's a Democrat Socialist of America. She would be LA's Oron Mamdani. She wants to take back golf courses to put homeless encampments on them. She would be worse than Fidel Castro's student Karen Bass. Nithya Raman has 119,000 votes and she's at 22%. So right now, Spencer Pratt has about plus or minus a 40,000 vote lead on Nithya Raman to advance to November. 40,000 seems pretty comfortable for most places, but now we've learned that LA County still has 700,000 outstanding ballots to count just in our county. This is absolutely insane. And it has caught the attention of people who are not screaming conservatives. They're actually lunatic liberals. People like Nate Silver, who is a pollster, has come out and said, this is like third world stuff. This is not normal. This is not how you trust the election system. Steve Hilton pointed that out. He's been speaking really since he, we think, perhaps won on Tuesday night. He's been out all day yesterday. Let's take a listen to Steve Hilton, cut 26.
17: The Secretary of State, Shirley Weber, who's in charge of our elections in California, 2 days ago going out on the media and bragging about how long it was going to take and how, oh, we have to be patient and it could take weeks. What? What are you talking about? I mean, you just compare it with Florida or the other states, all of whom, by the way, have early voting, so there's nothing to do with that. But you get results on election night, like normal places. You had even Nate Silver, I noticed, commenting that this is, his quote, I think, was, this is failed state stuff. And that's exactly right. And it's exactly what you expect from people who've delivered high-speed rail, $200 billion over budget, 30 years late. I mean, this is just another monument to their uselessness.
16: Yeah, Nate Silver, just to quote him directly on X, said, the fact that California elections often can't be resolved for weeks is kind of insane, I think, and not common in other electoral systems around the world. He said, like, honestly, it's going to take us several weeks to tell you who won the election. That's failed state. And then he used an expletive and should be much more stigmatized. The fact that it's tolerated is bad. A textbook example of learned helplessness. Here's more. Steve Hilton, cut 27.
17: The state wants change. And actually, so far, we're not seeing any signs of that. It is true that you get these late deliveries of ballots because we got this unbelievable rule that the ballots can arrive 7 days after election day and still be counted. By the way, the Supreme Court is considering the case that's going to make that illegal. Are we very confident that by November, that insanity of voting 7 days after election day effectively will be ruled illegal nationwide. So that's one of the reasons. And so we're definitely keeping an eye on it. But right now, our sense is that, you know, even if you do get that kind of effect, it's not going to be enough to kick us out of the top two slots. And so we're feeling very confident about that right now.
16: I'm feeling pretty good for Steve Hilton, who is still at the top, and he's in there by 2 percentage points, almost 100,000 votes that separate him from Javier Becerra, who is in second place. So Steve Hilton's at 27%. Javier Becerra's at 25%. Tom Steyer is at 19%. And so just to get Steve Hilton, doesn't matter if he finishes first or second, to get him through to November would be important. Tom Steyer would have to come up with about 400,000 votes to take Steve out of first or second place. So that seems much more likely to move forward. But Spencer Pratt, I'm worried about here in Los Angeles. And let me tell you, so many people have watched this election and so many people have been watching Spencer Pratt and how he's been running his campaign. Can you imagine what this is going to do for people's faith in the electoral process if Spencer Pratt is somehow shut out after looking like he was clear sailing and winning pretty decisively, at least, over Nithya Raman and moving into second place? It's going to be interesting to see. President Trump congratulating Steve Hilton last night, but again, warning that California is looking at funny business once again. We're going to continue to cover that. We'll also jump into some of the remarks made about Spencer's successes by none other than Shifty Schiff, Adam Schiff. I'm Jennifer Horn. This is The Scott Jennings Show.
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16: It sure is, and we welcome you in. Thanks for joining us on this Thursday. I like to call it Practice Friday because everybody here at the Jennings Show, we're very good at practicing Friday. We're professionals. That's right. And I'm Jennifer Horn from Salem Radio in Los Angeles. Pleased to be in for Scott Jennings. He'll be back on Monday. 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And today, President Trump's very busy. He's working on Iran still. He's got a big announcement when it comes to coal. We'll be talking to Stephen Moore, our chief economist, around here next hour. However, he started the day with a little truthing on Truth Social. He has accused Democrats in the state of California trying to influence outcomes of California's gubernatorial and mayoral, Los Angeles mayoral primary elections by benefiting from late arriving mail-in ballots. Very curious. This has happened before in California. We have all seen it. Anybody who's lived in the state and paid attention has seen how on election night, one thing happens, and then 3 weeks later, the results are absolutely flipped on their head. The Democrats are at it again, he said. They are trying to steal the governor of California primary and the mayor of Los Angeles primary away from two great Republican candidates. He said, here we go again with the very late massive numbers of mail-in ballots. He also sent out another post saying there's big capitalized cheating by the Democrats in California. Votes are all tied up, may not be in for weeks, under investigation by the U.S. Attorney's Office in Los Angeles. Why the vote counting delay? That's from President Trump. Now, coming up, if you'd like to set your timer or your alarm for this one, coming up in just about an hour here on this program, we will talk to my friend, U.S. Attorney here in California, the Central District that covers Los Angeles, all of Southern California. Bill Asaley will be here. We will ask him about this. Now, Trump didn't specifically say which candidates he thought were benefiting from the cheating, but Gavin Newsom, of course, responded quickly saying that President Trump is lying about California again. Time to take the phone away from Grandpa and put him to sleep. That was the Governor Newsom press office account. Mail-in ballots are valid if they are postmarked by Election Day. And guys, are you ready for this? Arrive by June 9th. So those ballots are still going to be rolling in until June 9th. This is why people have lost faith in elections in Los Angeles. But because so many people are looking at this across the country, how is Los Angeles going to be able to explain if these results change significantly? Spencer Pratt right now is in second place. And of course, he had a message for voters for his campaign and against. This is Spencer Pratt on election night, cut 9.
5: My message to those people that didn't vote for me, thank you for voting. I'm excited that everyone voted today. One thing I've learned is a lot of people don't vote. My goal by November, whether it's you're voting for me or you're voting for Mayor Bass, I'm going to get more people to vote. We don't have a city that votes and cares enough about our city. Everybody's given up because they've just accepted failure. Nothing changes. Things can change if you vote. So to the people who didn't vote for me, thank you for voting and caring about your city. I hope to switch you and show you you're going to be voting for me in November. But regardless, we need 4 million people to vote in November.
16: Investigations are now being launched in Los Angeles as these mail-in ballots take a very long time. Some say suspiciously long to count. Nithya Raman, who is in third place, a Democrat socialist, is gaining on Spencer Pratt, and there are still hundreds of thousands of votes to count in L.A. County. So it's still a very dangerous race. It's exciting to see how these results came in on election night, but you can't get too excited until we know, until things are certified. Adam Schiff, who has been the beneficiary of this system in California as a congressman and now as a senator, commented on Spencer Pratt. And of course, there has to always be a Trump comparison. Cut 13.
7: You would think, having tried having a reality TV star in elective office and seeing it was a colossal bust, it was a terrible decision, that maybe we wouldn't be eager to repeat that decision. I think that, you know, his campaign is really fueled by a lot of discontent about the quality of life in Los Angeles. And there's a lot to be said there in terms of what we need to do to address the homelessness problem and crime. I think the mayor is doing a good job trying to address those in a very difficult city and a mayorship that doesn't have that much power. Mm-hmm. So I think, you know, Karen Bass is ahead for a reason. People see her as really a very smart, competent, capable person, but dealing with some really intractable problems.
16: All right. Adam Schiff says Karen Bass is the victim. I love how he says it's fueled by frustration. Yeah, frustration that's come from Democrat rule for the last 25 years in Los Angeles, Adam. Fueled by you and your failed leadership. People love to come to California, set up a little fund for themselves, make their money, stay in power, and leave the city to burn. And people are tired of it. I'm Jennifer Horn. This is the Scott Jennings Show.
8: If the leftists haven't had enough yet, there's more. This is the Scott Jennings Show.

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2: This is John Katzimatidis, the Cat's Corner. Well, I remember the movie Mr. Smith Goes to Washington. What happened? We have too many politicians in Washington that know nothing about business. Why? We need more common sense in Washington. Whether we're talking about the federal government, state government, you need common sense. We need the balance of power in our government. Doctors, lawyers, accountants, professionals, business people, and blue-collar workers. And that's the only way we can come out with common sense. Putting on taxes and regulations without knowledge of what happens. Some of the states are not doing a good job. All they do is raise taxes. And then when they need more money, they tax the taxes. I mean, you got to laugh about it, but it's happening. We need people that have common sense, a balance of power in all our legislative functions to be able to operate our country, our states, our cities more efficiently. This is John Katzimatidis, the Cat's Corner.
3: With SRN News, I'm Ken Lorman in Washington. The president says the symbolic House vote approving a war powers resolution that would halt the U.S. military action in Iran was meaningless. Still, Mr. Trump is unhappy that four House Republicans joined Democrats in supporting the resolution. The president said in a post on Truth Social, the Democrats are fueled by Trump derangement syndrome. Continuing, they would rather have our country fail than give me another of many victories. The four Republicans, that's a whole other story, he wrote. They're grandstanders. They should be ashamed of themselves. The Senate is beginning a long series of votes on legislation to fund the president's immigration enforcement agencies. And on Wall Street, it's now green across the board, with the Dow Jones Industrial Average up 816 points. This is SRN News.
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10: This afternoon, expect a transition from a cloudy start to sunny skies with lower humidity and a high of 88. Tonight will be partly cloudy with a low of 71. Tomorrow will bring a mix of sun and clouds with a high of 91. Moving into Saturday, anticipate partly sunny conditions and a high of 92. Sunday will feature a mix of clouds and sun with a high of 91. I'm meteorologist Jason Caterina. That's your exclusive AccuWeather forecast on AM 930, The Answer.
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12: Here we are, common sense for the American people. Scott Jennings is out today. I am happy to be filling in for him. I'm Jennifer Horn. I host the Morning Answer on Salem Radio in Los Angeles, AM 870, AM 590, The Answer, and I will be with you the rest of the week. Scott will be back on Monday. And guys, there is a lot going on at the White House today, from a coal roundtable to just earlier today, we had Dr. Oz and Todd Blanche and FBI Director Kash Patel leading a press conference on fraud. A lot going on in D.C., and we expect an official nomination of Todd Blanche to become the permanent attorney general. So who better to bring in than the man? I'm just so proud of him. Willie Nelson is here. He is Salem News Channel's own White House correspondent, 1 week to the day on the job. And I couldn't be prouder. Willie, you and I were in the same office in Los Angeles. You took the big move to D.C. And now I'm like, I'm just so proud of you. Look at you standing right in front of the White House with that backdrop. Welcome into the Scott Jennings Show. Thanks for joining us.
13: Jen, it's great to be here with you, my California sister, my L.A. sister. Look at me. I'm out here in D.C. now. I miss all my L.A. friends and family, but, you know, it's an honor to be here on Salem's behalf here at the White House. And it's always got something going on. This is, like you said, my first week here. It's 1 week to the T, and it feels like it's 24/7 nonstop action over here.
12: All right. So give us an update. First, we'll get into L.A. in just a second, because President Trump chiming in on our election process here in California. But there has been so much controversy about Washington, D.C. and about the reflecting pool and about getting some of these projects done. From what I've heard, Washington, D.C. is very cleaned up and ready to celebrate America's 250th birthday. What are you seeing?
13: Jen, I'm seeing a brand new city. I mean, there's parts that look unrecognizable from just a year ago. The big one is the Christopher Columbus Fountain in front of Union Station, which is a very popular hub here in D.C. It's right near Capitol Hill, and it's one of the main train stations in the area. It has had a facelift, to put it bluntly. I mean, you wouldn't even believe it was the same fountain. This place, not long ago, was tagged up in graffiti. It was, it hasn't had running water in it for 20 years. And now it's got water in it for the first time since, 2007. And it feels like you're in some sort of, European capital. I mean, I don't know too many places in America that are like this, that just have such a dramatic, effect to it when you get off the train and you're like, wow, where have I entered?
12: And I've heard actually, Willie, that the ambassador from Italy was there and saw it and said it reminded him of the Trevi Fountain, which that's very high praise.
13: I'm not surprised. I'm not surprised. And Jen, there's been lots of people just going and oohing and aahing at the beauty of it. Mm-hmm. I mean, it looks like Jen, I'm not even kidding. I saw one guy put his hands and splash water in his face. And that's something I see when I go to Europe. I feel like Italians are always doing that. I've never seen you never think here in
12: We're
13: America.
12: We're never brave enough here. There's the new screw room that's coming into Texas that we're going to talk about later. Nobody wants any of that in their face. All right, good. So that means it's clean. And you know, that shows the perfect partnership between the federal government, President Trump, working with, and yes, we say nice things about Democrats here, Muriel Bowser, who has actually taken the help and helped make D.C. great again.
13: So I went to the fountain. I've been now several times, and my mom last week was in town as well, helping me move in. As a side note, I probably wouldn't have any furniture in my place if my mom hadn't have helped me arrange it. So shout out to my mother. I appreciate you for that. But her and I went to the fountain a day or two after it had been revealed, and we were just so taken back. I went back yesterday, and I spoke with some people who were there. I have a clip I've sent to your producer of someone's reaction. If we could go ahead and play that clip right now.
9: I love the way the fountain looks. It's clean. The city is amazing. Haven't had any problems as we've walked around the last few days. It's just been a fantastic vacation, a fantastic experience.
12: Pretty great words from just an individual on the street, Willie. That's incredible. And the cleanliness isn't the only thing that we're noticing. These reflecting pools, the fountain, they're all gorgeous. But you have something very exciting behind you on that White House lawn, I'm hearing. And I don't know, maybe I shouldn't admit this because, you know, sometimes it like takes away your credibility. But I'm going to say it. I used to be a huge wrestling fan when I was a kid. The generation of
13: really?
12: Oh, please. I watched wrestling every Saturday and Sunday. I used to go to live matches in LA. I was a total dork, but I did it. I've never been a UFC.
13: Are you an Undertaker girl?
12: Oh yeah, of course. Dong. Everybody would freak out when he would come in. But I'll tell you this, I've never been a UFC person, but it does make me a little happy to see an octagon, to see a ring on the front lawn of the White House. How is that going? And be honest, are members of the media smirking and hating the fact that it's there?
13: It's very divided, to be honest, here in the press area. You know, I've only been here for a week, and I do think some of these reporters sometimes do look a little miserable, like they hate their jobs. And I'm like, what are you doing, guys? Come on. This is like the most fun job ever. We get to show up at the White House and speak to people. It's great. And then you have others like myself who, honestly, I think it's really cool. I also just like the idea of a premier sporting event here at the White House. But also on a personal note, I am a very big fan of the UFC, which now I believe has the same ownership as the WWE.
12: Sure.
13: But to have an event like this where they have just the biggest fighters on the planet coming here at, you know, one of the most iconic places in the world. I mean, I'm like, why aren't we doing this sooner? And I just love the idea of celebrating America with such like a unique thing. And President Trump, of course, has been joking, trolling, maybe a little bit of seriousness. You never know that perhaps this might stay similar to the Eiffel Tower.
12: I think it's how we should end government shutdowns. You know, we could bring Hakeem Jeffries and Mike Johnson and we could just put them into the ring and just let them fight it out. That might be quicker and easier than these, you know, days long, weeks long shutdowns or debates.
13: Well, I saw a clip yesterday of Secretary Marco Rubio and a Democrat representative, Sarah Jacobs, I believe her name is, where she was kind of lambasting him about his shoes that he was wearing.
12: You know, we have that clip. We have that clip, Willie. So let's take a listen. This is cut 20.
14: I have one last question for you. Mr. Secretary, who won the 2020 presidential election?
15: I'm not here to answer a question. Tell me about 2020. This is a foreign affairs committee.
14: Okay, great. You can't answer the question, even though we all know that President Biden won.
15: I don't answer the question because as Secretary of State, I do not participate in domestic political issues.
14: This is not about domestic political issues. This is about our democracy.
15: You're asking me to opine, just like I don't do campaign rallies.
14: It seems like
15: I don't do, because as Secretary of State, we're not supposed to. That's been the long tradition of the department, and you should know that if you've been on this committee for any period of time. Are you guys kidding me? I mean, is this the Foreign Affairs Committee or is this like a circus? What is this?
12: She was asking him if the president had given him shoes that didn't fit and if he was too afraid to return them, Willie. You're there at the right time. There's so much that you can find that is entertaining. It shouldn't be. It's actually kind of sad and a waste of taxpayer dollars in our time. But I mean, at least you've got strong people around the president like Marco Rubio who know how to take these people down.
13: That's right. Marco Rubio does a great job at it. I also got to see Scott Bessent, or who now goes by Dr. Bessent as of late, because I believe he received an honorary doctorate in the last month. And these are some of the sharpest killers we have out here. But to go back to your idea, I really like the idea of letting them settle in the octagon rather than just having these kind of a waste of time back and forth that is really just for clipping online. They don't actually do anything. It's just so they can get some likes on X and Instagram and Facebook or whatever. But an octagon fight, that could be a little bit more exciting, I think so. And it's something we've never tried before, so I'm always up to try something new.
12: You know, we can always look for some good ideas for the sake of democracy. No one, I would tell you, would want to go in that ring against Mark Wayne Mullen, though, the secretary of DHS, who actually had fighting or had experience as a UFC fighter. So there you go. Now, wow. You are standing in front of the White House today. Willie Nelson is the Salem mm-hmm. News Channel White House correspondent. Today, you'll be having opportunities to see the president. How accessible? Speak to that, Willie. It seems from the outside that this is one of the most accessible administrations in history. You don't miss the president for 5 days, 8 days, 10 days. He's there almost every single day, and he's bringing the media into his office to talk directly to them. He just had an availability yesterday. How does that make your experience? I think it makes it so much easier. First, you get the news directly from the president, but more robust as a brand new reporter there.
13: Yeah, Jen, that's correct. And one of the things that's interesting about this administration is, or really unique to President Trump, is they will have on the schedule, they send out a schedule every day to reporters in the morning, and it will say closed press. But over half the time, President Trump just lets the media know, hey, come on in here, guys. And us reporters get to run in there, and he's very accessible, very, very available. As opposed to, I've met so many people here in the last week. Again, this is my fifth day in, and I'm still learning the White House beat very much so. But I've talked to so many international people and different reporters, and they all say, like, Trump is way easier to get a hold of, like, by far, than the last administration. Many of them constantly said, like, well, the last administration, you know, they would send out statements in the morning, and then they'd come to the press room and just read that statement. And we would think, well, we already heard all this. What's the point of all this? And then they weren't allowed to ask too many questions. It was really, really closed off. But I've been now to two pressers, Scott Bessent and Dr. Oz, and those guys are just working on the fly, taking questions. I mean, they make their statement, you know, maybe 5 or 10 minutes, and then they go, come on, guys, bring it on. And, you know, they're not afraid to, give it back when it's needed. And Jen, sometimes it feels like I'm watching a TV show in real life. I mean, it is a little bit unbelievable to be here all the way from Los Angeles. But like I said, I'm really grateful for Salem to give me the opportunity. Dave Santrella, Phil Boyce, Alan Power, Jamie Cohen, I'm sure there's a bunch of names I'm forgetting, Ashley, and to have this opportunity to be here to cover the White House on Salem behalf is a great honor of mine.
12: We have 12 seconds left, Willie, but your thoughts on President Trump tweeting out about the fraud in California?
13: I say get rid of it all. I think you have a bigger chance of winning the lottery than you do getting rid of the fraud in California. I say that as a lifelong Californian. But please get rid of it all. We need it badly. Run an audit, please.
12: The fact that he's paying attention and bringing national attention to it, I think, will make a difference. Willie Nelson, White House correspondent, content producer for townhall.com and for the Salem News Channel. Willie Nelson TV is where you can find him on X. Willie, thanks so much. Keep us posted on what you hear today. And there's a lot more up ahead. I'm Jennifer Horn. It's the Scott Jennings Show.
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0: I wasn't expecting it, but once you see who built the modern education system, everything clicks. 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
4: With SRN News, I'm Ken Lorman in Washington. The president says the symbolic House vote approving a war powers resolution that would halt the U.S. military action against Iran was meaningless. Still, Mr. Trump is unhappy that four House Republicans joined Democrats in supporting the measure. He said on Truth Social, the Democrats are fueled by Trump derangement syndrome. They would rather have our country fail and give me another of many victories. The four Republicans, that's a whole other story. They're grandstanders. They should be ashamed of themselves, he said. Mr. Trump says he's optimistic about reaching a ceasefire with Iran and responded this way when asked if recent U.S. and Iranian strikes are testing the fragile ceasefire.
5: Well, you know, there's a reason for everything. And we hit them pretty hard the night before, and actually last night. And what it was explained to me, I said, all right, so we'll do that. But we've been hitting them pretty hard.
4: Senate Republicans are advancing a major package focused on border security and immigration enforcement.
6: Senate Republicans are moving forward with a major immigration enforcement package aimed at providing roughly $70 billion for ICE and Border Patrol operations. The push comes after the Trump administration scrapped a proposed anti-weaponization fund, clearing the way for lawmakers to focus on border security and immigration enforcement. GOP leaders say the legislation will strengthen ICE, support Border Patrol, and advance President Trump's immigration agenda. Willie Nelson, The White House.
4: Former National Security Advisor John Bolton has agreed to a Justice Department plea deal. He will plead guilty to one count of retaining classified information, allowing him to potentially avoid prison time while facing a multi-million dollar fine. This is SRN News.
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17: This afternoon, expect sunshine to return after a cloudy start with lower humidity. The high will reach 88 degrees. Tonight will be partly cloudy with a low of 71. Tomorrow will bring a mix of sun and clouds with a high of 91. Moving into Saturday, anticipate partly sunny skies and a high temperature of 92. I'm meteorologist Jason Caterina. That's your exclusive AccuWeather forecast on AM 930, The Answer.
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19: Here we are. Thanks for joining us. It is the Scott Jennings Show, Common Sense for the American People. Happy to have you along with us on this Thursday. I like to call it Practice Friday. I'm Jennifer Horn. I host the Morning Answer on Salem Radio in Los Angeles, AM 870, AM 590, The Answer. And we always love to be in for Scott, who is off for the next couple days, but he'll be back on Monday. You can always follow him at Scott Jennings, KY, or follow the program at Jennings Show on X. All right. Today at the White House, President Trump is doing what he can to continue to make this economy soar. Already, he secured lots of investments into our country, and today he plans to step up its investment in coal. President Trump is going to double down on his commitment to bolster the fossil fuel industry. He's expected to announce $700 million in funding for coal plants and energy infrastructure during an Oval Office event this afternoon, dubbed Beautiful Clean Coal. Now, if there's anybody who knows beautiful and anybody who knows clean, I don't know about coal, but Stephen Moore is here. He is, well, he's my chief economist. That's what I call him. He is the founder of the Committee to Unleash Prosperity. They've got a great hotline newsletter, which you should be getting, committeetounleashprosperity.com. Just click on the hotline tab and you can follow him on X at Stephen Moore. Stephen, thanks so much for being with us. Welcome to the Scott Jennings Show.
20: Hi, Jennifer. Great to be with you. And, you know, we have in America, the cleanest coal in the world. Mm-hmm. So if the world uses coal, you know, the world still uses about a third of its energy source from coal. So if we're going to use it, it should come from the United States. It's jobs here, it's investment money here, and it is the cleanest coal for the environment. So this makes a lot of sense to me.
19: It sure does. And this is just the latest round of investment that the president has really brought in to the country that is trying to get American industry back up and running again. You and I talked this morning. You were on my local show, The Morning Answer, in Los Angeles, yes, just about how, as much as Democrats like to say that the economy is dead or that things aren't really going well, you can look at gas prices and we can all agree they've gone up since the Iran war. And we can go back and forth about whether that uptick in price is worth it ultimately or not. I think probably yes. But other than that, the economy is sailing, Stephen Moore. This is a Trump economy that's getting ready to catch on fire, I think.
20: Yeah, it really is. And it even surprises me. And I'm a big Trump guy. I mean, I wrote the book, The Trump Economic Miracle. So I believe in this guy's agenda. But, you know, even I was losing faith about a month ago because we, you know, had oil at $100 a barrel and people were paying $4.50 a gallon at the gas pump and people were angry. And people are still angry about the price of beef and the price of groceries and the price of gas at the pump. But if you look at the indicators of the economy, they're unbelievably strong right now. So we got a good private sector job number just the other day. Now the final number is going to come out tomorrow morning, but employment is good. Companies are hiring. We have an all-time record high in the NASDAQ, the S&P 500, and the Dow Jones. And most Americans have their retirement savings in the stock market. So that's good for Americans. Mm-hmm. We're seeing, did you see the manufacturing construction numbers are over the moon right now? I mean, we're seeing a manufacturing renaissance, construction projects all over the country. Investment is good. So I feel pretty good. I'm going to rate this the economy a B. If we can get the oil price down, it'll be an A economy. But it is working much better than even I thought it would when I wrote the book, The Trump Economic Miracle.
19: I think that it's so being underplayed by the mainstream news media, and people immediately, they don't maybe necessarily think about their 401k. They're maybe not thinking about some of these other things. They're looking immediately at their gas tank, where I just spent $93 filling up my car in California this week. I'm happy to report. And they look at groceries. Once those oil prices come down, I really think if that happens in time for the midterms, Democrats have a lot to worry about, because instead of just saying we hate Trump, they're going to have to come up with some real plans. I don't think the affordability thing is going to work if people start to see some change.
20: Well, you're right. I mean, in a couple of responses to that, one is if you're concerned about affordability, and all the polls show that that's the number one concern of Americans because, you know, gas prices are high and housing prices are high. Guess what states have the highest cost of living. Oh, let's see, California, New York, New Jersey, Illinois, my home state, Connecticut, Massachusetts. So do you really think those are the politicians that are going to solve this problem of rising prices when the prices are the highest? I mean, I laugh when Gavin Newsom says he wants to run for president. Look what he's done to California. He's going to do to the nation what he's done to California with respect to the really high prices of everything, the forest fires. He hasn't been able to accomplish one thing that I can look at and say, boy, that was a great thing that Gavin Newsom did in his 8 years as governor. So that's point number one. Point number two, and I've mentioned this on your morning show, is that 80% of the rise in prices in things like beef and gasoline and groceries and housing and health care, that happened under Biden, not Trump.
0: Yeah. And we're still trying to recover. To your point about the Democrats creating the affordability crisis, and I see it every single day in my state of California, the governor had the opportunity alongside every Democrat in their supermajority in the state legislature to put a pause on our ridiculous gas tax, the thing that makes us pay a dollar more than everybody else across the board, maybe even in some counties $1.50. They refused. So if they care about affordability, you have President Trump who put a pause on the federal gas tax, but these local Democrats will not do the same. And that, I think, is going to be problematic. You had an article today in the hotline about these suburb areas that are shrinking. And every single one of the top 10 are in California. And seven of those are in Southern California. So this just tells you, when you have a state completely under Democrat rule, it squeezes the middle class right out of its borders.
20: Well, the big story that's going on in America that a lot of the major media does not want to cover is that blue states are in rapid decline, and red states like Florida, Texas, Tennessee, the Carolinas, Utah, Idaho are booming. And you're seeing massive amounts of money leaving states like California, New York, New Jersey, massive amounts of people and families, and they're taking jobs with them. And so this is a big problem for blue states. They are either going to have to change their policies or die. And yet what they're doing instead is they're doubling down on their bad policy. So you have five major blue states, including Hawaii, including Washington State, including New York, including Maine, raising their tax rates. That's the reason people are leaving. So they're being bled dry, and those states are going to have to change their policies. I want to mention the big story this last week has been Exxon, which is one of our 10 most iconic companies in America. It was started by John D. Rockefeller 150 years ago. They have left New Jersey, where they were for 140 years. Jennifer, you know where they are now? Texas. And now the other story was that Samsung, which is a major company, has left New York, and they've gone to Texas. So this migration of businesses, jobs, people and income out of these woke and progressive blue states is breaking their back.
0: Yeah. And it's, you know, not only are they charging us a lot to live in these blue states, but then there's so much fraud and we see all the waste. We've only got about 30 seconds left, Stephen, but we had a task force update today with Todd Blanche and you heard the FBI director up there, Kash Patel. They're all talking about this fraud. Trump thinks that this could, there's so much fraud that we could actually even save Social Security with it. I'm curious, do you think we could even get close to that? Is there that much fraud?
20: Oh, yeah, there's $1 trillion worth of fraud per year.
0: Wow.
20: And the question is whether we can get Democrats. You know, unfortunately, you got Democrats like your governor there in California who actually support. They don't want to weed out the fraud because they view it as free money for their states. And what business, you know, when you have 20% fraud rates in the public sector and 2% fraud rates in the private sector, Houston, you got a problem.
0: Yeah. And Houston gets everybody because California's got a problem, or Illinois has a problem, or New York has a problem. And then Houston's got the problem of all of us coming there. Stephen, we're always great to chat with you. Make sure you get his newsletter, the Committee to Unleash Prosperity.com hotline tab on the front page. Sign up, get that newsletter delivered to your inbox each and every day. It is free. And follow him at Stephen Moore. You got to pick up all of his books, including the Trump Economic Miracle. Stephen Moore, thanks so much for being with us.
20: Thanks, Jennifer, and I feel sorry for you living in California. What can I say?
0: That's all right. It's beautiful weather. I'm Jennifer Horn. This is the Scott Jennings Show.
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3: 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The voice of reason, common sense for the American people. 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
19: It sure is, and we thank you for joining us. Scott Jennings is out today, but we are bringing you common sense on his behalf. I'm Jennifer Horn. I host The Morning Answer on Salem Radio in Los Angeles. In our studios for the Salem News Channel right here in Los Angeles, where the nation is watching a very slow vote count. If we get any updates during the program, we will bring them to you. But there was a circus yesterday in Washington, D.C. I don't know if you had a chance to see it, but there were a couple of hearings that really just went downhill fast. There was also some testimony being given on the floor of the House that also sparked some controversy. But let's start first with the Secretary of State, Marco Rubio, who actually started getting annoyed. He's pretty good humored. He started to get annoyed with Democrats at the House Foreign Affairs Committee during his testimony yesterday, openly voicing his exasperation in several different exchanges. You had Ted Lieu, who was out there saying, you know, how could you watch Donald Trump fall asleep sitting next to you? Do you see Donald Trump fall asleep all the time? Then you have this other one, Representative Jacobs, who was asking him about shoes that Donald Trump had given him that didn't fit, that he was too afraid to tell Trump that didn't fit so that they would be returned. I mean, where they get these stories, I don't know. But here's what's appalling to me. This is the minority party who has an opportunity to talk to the majority party. You have the stinking Secretary of State in front of you, Marco Rubio, and you're going to waste time talking about Trump falling asleep in shoes? That's how you value the people that have sent you to Washington, D.C. That's how you value their time and their money, is by playing silly games when you could be asking real questions about a plethora of world issues, from China to Iran to the Middle East. Heck, you want to talk about Israel? Ask him about that. You want to talk about Russia and Ukraine? You want to talk about these tariffs? You want to talk about the deals that Trump has done? There is a chance for you to do more for your voters than talk about shoes and naps. But that's today's Democrat Party. They have nothing substantive, so it always goes back to we hate Trump. That's going to be a problem for them in the midterms. You've got to start presenting the American people with something serious and substantive. Enough of this game. The games will only get you far with the people who spend all their days on TikTok and Twitter. So let's listen to a little bit of it. This is Cut 25, Marco Rubio.
4: I'm going to have to reclaim time again because what kind of process is this? They get to ask questions and you don't get to answer? It's my time. The question about corruption is really
5: time?
4: Important.
5: So why am I here if I don't get to answer your questions or your defamatory statements?
4: I'm reclaiming my time,
5: I want to reclaim. Well, do I get time? Because you make these defamatory statements and no one can talk here.
4: If you can't call out corruption in this country, then how can you call it out in another
5: Well, I can't
4: country?
5: Say anything
4: that
5: if you won't let me speak.
4: That is the question. It is about credibility and your credibility. And your credibility meter is on empty right now.
5: These guys just get to talk and I don't get to answer? God, what kind of thing is this? What is this? You get asked questions for 5 minutes and you don't get time to answer. It's not a hearing.
6: I think you said clown
5: like
6: show
5: a dunk
6: before.
5: Tank? What is this? Why is she leaving? I'm going to answer her questions.
4: I will.
5: Oh, she's going. Okay, I got it. Well, thank you for coming.
19: I mean, you have the Secretary of State there, and that's the best that you can do. Walking out, screaming, reclaim your time. Then the jokesters who are talking about naps and shoes. It's pretty ridiculous. And it even got worse when Secretary Mullen started to testify. Al Green, the guy who loves to point his cane at President Trump during the Secretary of State, who, by the way, could not win his own reelection. I just wanted to throw that in there. Cut 18. Listen in.
7: A racist, Mr. Secretary, would do what happened to Rubio.
5: Are you calling me a racist?
7: A racist.
5: I'm asking a question.
7: Reclaiming my time, asking to shut up.
5: That's a pretty...
7: Shut up.
5: Shut up.
7: It's my time.
5: Excuse I'm not going to let anybody call me a racist, Chairman.
7: I never called him a racist. It's my time.
6: Yeah, it is. Gentlemen, will suspend.
5: He will not.
7: Tell him to shut up.
6: It'll gentlemen suspend. No, the gentleman will suspend.
5: No one will call me a racist. I'm Cherokee, too. My family has been pretty tall.
7: I ask if my time be restored.
19: These guys, look at, he goes, I'm Cherokee, which obviously everybody knows that, especially in the area of the country where Mark Wayne Mullen is from, the American Indians were not treated very well at all. So is it just because Mark Wayne Mullen talks with a Southern accent? And then is that stereotypical? Is Al Green actually the one who's got problems, who is using stereotypes to advance some narrative about racism? These people are crazy. They have nothing. Al Green, Representative Jacobs, Representative Ted Lieu. Look at the list. Sidney Kamalager, Dove. All of these people. They've lost their ever-loving mind. I swear, Donald Trump lives rent-free in those little tiny noggins. All day and all night. And all they can do is scream. And not do the job that their constituents sent them to do. We have more, and hopefully we'll get to it before the end of the hour. U.S. Attorney Bill Asaley joins us next. I'm Jennifer Horn. This is the Scott Jennings Show.
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13: With SRN News, I'm Ken Lorman in Washington. Former National Security Advisor John Bolton has agreed to plead guilty to a single count of retaining classified information under a deal with the Justice Department. It could allow him to avoid prison time. Senate Republicans have cleared a first hurdle as they try to pass legislation to fund the president's immigration enforcement agencies. They rejected a Democratic effort to permanently block President Trump from creating a nearly $1.8 billion settlement fund for victims of lawfare during the Biden administration. President Vladimir Putin says Russia will strengthen its air defenses to counter current and recent Ukrainian drone attacks. On Wall Street, the Dow up 838, all three indices in the green. This is SRN News.
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1: 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Right now, there is an opportunity that may not be around too much longer because taxes are on sale right now. That's right. What am I talking about? This is a perfect time to do a Roth conversion. But yet you'll hear fake news about a Roth conversion. It'll take you too long to convert. Well, we have an instrument right now that'll add enough into your conversion. In other words, going from an IRA to a Roth IRA, it'll give you enough to cover the tax. If you want to learn how that works, give us a call at 1-800-297-5755. This is not a gimmick. 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
15: 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They are also saying that Iran will move to fully close the Strait of Hormuz as a response to this.
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17: This afternoon, expect a cloudy start, giving way to sunshine as the day progresses with lower humidity. The high will reach 88 degrees. Tonight will be partly cloudy with a low of 71. Tomorrow will bring a mix of sun and clouds with a high of 91. Looking ahead to Saturday, anticipate partly sunny skies with a high of 92. I'm meteorologist Jason Caterina. That's your exclusive AccuWeather forecast on AM 930, The Answer.
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0: I wasn't expecting it, but once you see who built the modern education system, everything clicks. Death of Recess. 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It was intentionally designed, standardized, and centralized. 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
5: All right, here we are. It is the Scott Jennings Show, common sense for the American people. And guys, we have some breaking news for you. kind of hot off the presses. You remember, well, they used to call him the walrus, I think, didn't they? I don't know. It was the mustache. The nuclear walrus. Ambassador John Bolton.

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5: With SRN News, I'm Ken Lorman in Washington. Fresh economic numbers are shedding new light on President Trump's efforts to put more money in your pocket.
6: Treasury Secretary Scott Bessent is highlighting the impact of President Trump's tax policy on American workers, families, and retirees.
7: This tax day, under President Trump, we celebrated how much more money hardworking Americans kept, not how much the government took. Over 62 million tax returns claimed at least one of President Trump's signature new tax cuts. No tax on tips, no tax on overtime, deductibility of American car interest loans, and an enhanced deduction for low and middle income seniors. All told, the average refund increased by over 11%, with total refunds increasing by 18%.
6: Willie Nelson, The White House.
5: Former National Security Advisor John Bolton has agreed to a plea guilty to a single count of retaining classified information under a deal with the Justice Department that could allow him to avoid prison time. It's unclear the future of 60 Minutes at CBS News after longtime correspondent Scott Pelley had an outburst at a staff meeting and was fired by the network.
8: Scott Pelley's time at 60 Minutes is over. He's been fired from the program. CBS hired new management to monitor bias and make the show more fair and balanced. But that has not been sitting well with some longtime on-air and off-air employees. Bias has been an issue since the Dan Rather days. He was let go from CBS after a 60 Minutes piece back in 2004 about former President George W. Bush's service in the Texas Air National Guard. The story relied on unverified documents, and Rather was forced to apologize on air.
5: That's correspondent Laura Winters reporting. On Wall Street, green across the board, the Dow up 843 points at last check. This is SRN News.
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12: This afternoon, expect a transition from a cloudy start to sunny skies with lower humidity and a high of 88. Tonight will be partly cloudy with a low of 71. Tomorrow will bring a mix of sun and clouds with a high of 91. Moving into Saturday, anticipate partly sunny conditions and a high of 92. Sunday will feature a mix of clouds and sun with a high of 91. I'm meteorologist Jason Caterina. That's your exclusive AccuWeather forecast on AM 930, The Answer.
13: This is Audie Bach. Our Tampa Bay native, Bill Bunkley, keeps us on the straight and narrow and reports on the legislature in Tallahassee. But he's an international guardian of the faith, too, with a heart for Lebanon.

0: Good afternoon, Central Florida. Welcome back to the Bill Bunkley Show. The briefing here on Salem Radio as we're broadcasting all across Central Florida and on the World Wide Web. Well, who knows who's listening in this afternoon? We want to welcome you into the broadcast. As always, it's my honor to be with you each and every afternoon. We'll take you all the way up to the 5 o'clock hour Eastern Time with our briefing this afternoon. If you're a first-time listener, I particularly want to welcome you into the broadcast, and I want you to know that your opinions and thoughts are very important to me. And in fact, you are my VIP guest every day that you listen in. Now, what that means is that if you would like to talk about any of the topics that we are discussing, and I am sharing my discernment or my worldview, you can also give me a call. You might agree, you might disagree, you might have another angle, but we have a studio line, and it is a toll-free number all across America. So if you'd like to be part of our program this afternoon, give me a call, toll-free at 877-943-9673. That's 877-943-9673. We have a lot of things to talk about today, a lot of things to sort of unpack. And I want to start on the international scene first off this afternoon, because this whole situation that's going on in the Middle East and America's part in that, as we have a tremendous amount of forces dedicated to that region right now, basically on standby if they are called up by the President of the United States to continue the military conflict in Iran if the so-called negotiations go south. And I want to make a couple of observations. And first, number one, I support the President of the United States. However, as I'm looking at some of the things that are happening, I believe that we don't know still who's in charge when it comes to Iran. Now, I say that generally because it's the Republican guards, and it's whether or not the Ayatollah the Younger is alive and is capable of making any decisions for the country. So far, all we've seen is sort of a cardboard cutout of Ayatollah the Younger, and we haven't really heard from him directly. And I wonder when we do hear from him directly if it will be an AI-generated image, because we understand he was severely wounded. We understand that he had severe facial wounds. Whether that's true or not, I don't know. But what's interesting is that the president has said, when asked in the last 24 hours about this ceasefire, on one hand, he said, well, I think we'll have a decision by maybe this week, as early as this weekend. Now, as I said a few days ago, where I have sort of pivoted, when I'm hearing the latest hourly updates of what the president is saying about Iran, I'm discounting those. Not out of a portion of disrespect, but in the same way, I'm discounting any announcements that come out of Iran. But what's interesting is that if you notice, and Amir Safarti, who is someone that is very reliable, he's an Israeli. He's one of the sources that I follow. He said something very interesting. He pointed out that he's got a sense that President Trump maybe has shifted his position on a few items concerning the conflict in the Middle East with Iran, also with Israel. And he says he saw that shift come into play shortly after President Trump returned from his trip to China and his meeting with President Xi. Now, that's interesting because we've now been having this rolling statement, if you will, about the quote-unquote ceasefire with Iran, allegedly over the removal of all the uranium dust or whatever that's in Iran, and also the opening up of the Strait of Hormuz without any Iranian or any other control, that it would be a free waterway. Now, from my view, there are not a whole lot of items to resolve, and they're pretty straightforward. But it seems like we're not getting anywhere, and when we don't get anywhere, it falls right into the pattern and the trap of not only Iran, which is the mothership of Middle East terror, but also the satellites. That would be the Hezbollah terrorists in Lebanon, the Hamas terrorists in the Gaza Strip, the Houthis over in Yemen. And a couple things that I've noticed is for the Iranians that have been heavily bombed, if you notice the rhetoric in their demands in the last 2 or 3 weeks, don't seem like the type of statements that would come from a country that is aware that it has been severely beaten up. A lot of their resources have been bombed. And in fact, they're pretty aggressive on the things that they're saying. And now, and I want, my point is, since when does Iran get to call the shots? Because Iran boldly made the statement, oh, by the way, we're adding this to the list here. If Israel continues attacking in Lebanon against the Hezbollah terrorists, we're not going to be talking about anything further. We're not going to have any more discussions, and the ceasefire is off. Well, kind of the ceasefire is off, but it's not. The Iranians took out the international airport in Kuwait yesterday, and they're not firing at us. Well, that's not true. Reports came in from Central Command that they, as we took out some elements of resistance in what the special operations calls defensive operations. We've had this back and forth, but here we go that Iran is now adding and dictating terms to the deal in the ceasefire. Number one, regardless of what you think about what's happening with Israel and Hezbollah, at least from my point of view, I don't think that the Iranians should be allowed to have any say about any other conflicts to be part of the resolution. And I don't think that we ought to be bending over and saying, yeah, we're going to make sure that Israel's not going to attack Beirut. We're going to make sure this, that, and the other. So we seem to be giving in to Iran and making concessions to Iran, while Iran's not making any concessions toward our position. Now, there's more in what I've been looking at and studying in the back channels that I'm not prepared to bring to the platform this afternoon. But to give you an example, a couple of days ago, President Trump said that the United States was in negotiations through individuals in Lebanon that Hezbollah had agreed to a ceasefire that there is some confusion, but ideally, as far as Israel's concerned, that they would stop bombing Beirut. And if they stop bombing Beirut, then Hezbollah agreed to stop firing rockets and drones into Israel. Well, Hezbollah is still firing rockets and drones into Israel. And now, you know, as what happens, oh, no, we were talking about Israel couldn't defend itself at all. And so I want to tell you that Hezbollah has rejected the ceasefire plan that President Trump said that they accepted in the U.S.-mediated talks. Does that confuse you? It concerns me and confuses me. What do you think? Give me a call, 877-943-9673. Are the midterm elections a driver? 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

Hey, Bill Bunkley here, 877-943-9673. That is your opportunity. Give me a call right now. What is your thoughts about just where we are at in this conflict with Iran? Do you think that Iran should be dictating what's happening in Lebanon to be a major negotiating piece with President Trump and those that are working on this particular ceasefire and the issues? It seems to me that Iran, because it has been successful in now several days drawing this thing out, I believe Iran knows that I think the administration is, and that's President Trump, trying to figure out what to do next and when to do it. Now, you have the midterm elections. You've got James Blair, who has temporarily left the White House. He is like the architect of not only the Trump wins himself with Susie Wiles, who's now chief of staff, but you've got him out across America orchestrating all of the all of the midterm congressional races in order in the November elections to hold the House and to hold the Senate if they can in Republican hands. In the meantime, we've got people that we've had some easing in gas prices. I know I've been looking around. Got the sneezes today. Anyway, I know that I've been keeping an eye on gas prices. Instead of 417, 420, 425, we seem to be around 375, 80, 385. So we've come back some, but we would have to drop another dollar to get down to like 250, 280 to get back to where we were before the Iranian conflict. And then we got other price pressure and things that are going on. Well, every day that we are in limbo, every day that we still have these gas prices, remember that the default of any election, and this has been coined many years ago, well, what's the most important things we should be looking at in the terms of public opinion? And that's where we got the phrase, it's the economy, stupid. And so it is the economy. Now, President Trump said that again, and he said this on many times, I think we may have an agreement this weekend. And if we don't have an agreement this weekend, well, boom, we'll blow them up. Well, in all due respect to the president, and I do support the president, he has made this claim on several occasions. And I think that's why I have said it's a strategy that he is implementing. And for me, I'm waiting to see actions of the administration and not the rhetoric. In the same way, watching the actions of what happens on a minute-by-minute basis in Iran and not all the bluster and the threats and the over-the-top, you know, stuff that they put out. But then on the other hand, the president said, well, you know, we could probably do this ceasefire going into Labor Day. Now, I don't know about you, but that got me thinking. President Trump is usually a man of decisive action and quick decisive action. We haven't seen that relative to this issue in the last few weeks. I get the sense, I get the discernment that behind the scenes with
Witkoff and Jared, the chief negotiators of this ceasefire and the peace. But yet you got all sorts of other individuals in the inner circle of the president, national security advisor, our military, the chairman of the Joint Chiefs of Staff. And I get the sense that there is not an environment of unity around the president. I get the sense that there are some that are, and all of these, there's no right or wrong position, but I get a sense that there's some that are very concerned, saying, Mr. President, if we go in and we have more of this bombardment, more of what's going on, that's really going to really hurt us in the public opinion polls as we're getting closer and closer to the midterm elections. And then you've got other hawks that are saying, well, Mr. President, it's time for you to act. They've been stretching this thing out. They clearly are doing, the Iranians are doing what they always do. They talk, and all they do is, it's a success if they pull this out over time. And I'm going to tell you, within Iran, the propaganda machine, the average Iranian citizen, now some of the internet has been turned back on, but the average Iranian citizen, especially the real Iranian, the Persians, they've got to be absolutely so disappointed, scared about what their future is going to be. Because we go back to the original statement, help is on the way. Well, for them and how they are living, one would ask the question, has help really arrived for them? Then there's another rumor out there that, you know, you have the Kurds, and the Kurds are up there in the northern part of Syria, and also they sort of are along the territorial boundaries of Turkey. And what I've seen a couple of stories is that we were in the process of arming the Kurds with the necessary military equipment that the Kurds would then enter into northern Iran, and that they would be the ground troops, and that by their actions going into Iran, that would be the part of the plan where they would go in and take on the Republican Guard with the idea of doing some of the actions on the ground that need to be done, because it can't be done by air power and naval power alone. And then I've been reading that Erdogan, who's the president of Turkey, somehow was talking and convinced Trump not to use the Kurds. Now, all of this is out there in the hearsay arena. Why does it matter? Well, because we're still in this holding pattern, this ceasefire. And when you look at Labor Day is at the end of summer. When you get into the mid to late August and that whole Labor Day deal, you're only a stone's throw from the midterm elections and early voting, and in some places, the mail-in balloting for the midterms. And so I have no idea what the grand plan is when it comes to what is the next step with Iran. You're dealing with people that their own religious doctrine says that they can lie to you. If you're an infidel, if you're an enemy, they don't have to be straight up with you. And so from a practical point, maybe I'm a little different, but if I know somebody lies all the time, I'm probably not going to try and make any kind of a deal with them. And if I do make a deal with them, I'm not expecting them to keep their word. And so it's an entire mess. So continue to pray for the president. I support the president.
there's a lot going on that we don't know all the nuances, but certainly the president seems not to be acting in a very decisive manner as he has done in just about everything else. So let's keep it in our prayers, and we ask to just judge the developments day by day and pay less attention to the rhetoric. What do you think? Agree or disagree? 877-943-9673. This is The Briefing. I'll be right back.

0: With SRN News, I'm Kim Mormon in Washington. Former National Security Advisor John Bolton has agreed to plead guilty to a single count of retaining classified information under a deal with the Justice Department that could allow him to avoid prison time. Senate Republicans have cleared a first hurdle as they try to pass legislation to fund President Trump's immigration enforcement agencies. They rejected a Democratic effort to permanently block the president from creating a nearly $1.8 billion settlement fund for victims of lawfare during the Biden administration. Republicans can go forward, but they still face a gauntlet of Democratic amendments in the process. On Wall Street, at last check, the Dow Jones Industrial Average had gained 964 points today. This is SRN News.
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0: Welcome back. I'm Bill Bunkley. This is The Briefing. 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Now, here's that telephone number, 877-943-9673. 877-943-9673. I know a lot of people are thinking about the economy and gas prices, and just what's going on around. So if you'd like to share your thoughts or maybe your questions, and again, I am in full support of President Trump. We are just in a period of time that it seems quite odd of the way that he normally operates. And he's a person of action. And for whatever reason, he has been ultra extremely patient with the nonsense of the Iranian regime. And that's what I'm saying. And I'm wondering if any of you have noticed that and have thoughts yourself. 877-943-9673. Okay, next up on The Briefing. Ladies and gentlemen, heed my words. You got to be very careful when you're driving around. When school starts in August, and that's in two areas, when public schools get back, private schools get back, you need to be extremely attentive to public school buses, and you need to be extremely attentive to the school speed limit zones, usually particularly twice a day, in the morning and the afternoon, when the kids are coming and going. Because if you don't, it's going to be very costly for you. Listen to this. In Tampa, Tampa school zone catches. Now, this is the school zone. You know, you may come down and maybe normally the speed limit is maybe 40 miles an hour. But you got an elementary school. And, you know, there's a posted school speed limit of usually 15 miles an hour. Sometimes it's 20, 15 or 20 miles an hour. And right next to it, you'll see a companion sign that says from 710 maybe to 755 and from 140 to 1225. You need to be really paying attention to what time it is. You need to make sure you're not on your phone. You got the radio rung up and you're just singing your favorite praise song or rock and roll or whatever you're doing when you're driving around. Because I got this in from Fox 13. Tampa school zone catches, are you ready for this? 6,000 speeders in 2 days. Think about that. 6,000 speeders in 2 days. Now, let me tell you what. That's a lot of speeders. So let's give you a little bit of background on this. You know, the Tampa City Council have approved a revised school zone speed camera ordinance because they're taking pictures. They're taking pictures at some of these school zones and they're taking pictures off the school buses. And I can tell you, if you blow by a school bus, that fine is $250. $250. And almost nobody, even if you go to appeal it, nobody's getting off. But now in the city of Tampa, and the reason why I say this, it could be happening in your county, in your city. And so I want to try, the main thing is I want to protect kids. There's no doubt about that. What is startling to me is that there were 6,000 speeding violators going through school zones when the kids are coming in or coming out in just 2 days. That means a lot of people aren't paying attention. It truly is a safety issue. But it's also going to be a financial issue, especially if, you know, you're counting, I won't say pennies because they're phased out. You're counting your nickels and dimes. You get a couple of these and you're kind of living because you have to paycheck to paycheck. It's going to knock you out a little bit. You know what I mean? So right now, the city council in Tampa has now authorized, I think, another 18 city school zones in the city of Tampa to be able to have the camera enforcement of the school zones. Now, probably a lot of you were aware that, you know, the school buses, been more chatter about the cameras on the school buses. Some of you may be hearing about it for the first time, and that's why I do this brief, and we talk about a lot of local issues as well, is that you may not be aware that they're starting to enforce this with cameras on the streets around public schools all schools. Because if you got a private school or a Catholic school or something like that, they still have speed zones. I know that there is a Jewish school on Fletcher Avenue, and they've got speed zones. Because you come right around the curb and, oop, better slow down 15, 20 miles an hour. Now, don't depend on a school zone having a flashing yellow light. As I understand it, not all of them have a flashing yellow light. So that just means you got to pay attention. You got to pay attention to what's going on. According to the study, a recent traffic study, widespread speeding problems with one local campus, are you ready for this? Averaging more than 3,000 violations a day. What that means to me is there's probably a major thoroughfare, maybe even a divided highway, not a highway, but, you know, two lanes in each direction. And it's a major artery, and flat out, people aren't paying attention. Drivers caught traveling over the school zone speed limit will face a $100 fine. And that money is going to go to public safety, school security, and to the crossing guards. So let me just tell you, I'm going to give you an example here. City records in Tampa show the decision comes after a red speed traffic study looked at 31 school zones across 29 campuses. In this study, investigators discovered severe speeding issues at 18 of those locations, with daily averages ranging from 200 to more than 3,000 violations per school zone. Now, listen to this. If you live in Tampa, the area just a little bit north of Raymond James Stadium on Himes Avenue, there is a well-established, been there a long time, it isn't like it's a new school. Nobody knew that these signs went up. I'm talking about St. Lawrence Catholic School. St. Lawrence Catholic School on North Himes Avenue, and this would be north of Martin Luther King on Himes, and south of Hillsborough Avenue. Many of you in Tampa know this area. They came in at number one, recording the highest number of speeding infractions during a two-day review in April. Now, cameras counted 17,044 total vehicles and flagged, are you ready for this, 6,043 speeding violations, which averages out to about 3,021 violations each day. And these were done during the morning arrival time and the afternoon dismissal time. The school zone speeding limit drops to 15 miles an hour during active enforcement hours, where this survey logged drivers moving at 26 miles an hour and faster. And so I want to tell you, other high violation areas were T.R. Robinson High School, Lanier Elementary, Young Middle Magnet, Turner Bartels K through 8. So, be forewarned. There's going to be more and more of these cameras going up. Some of you will say they're speed traps, however you want to call them. I'm just trying to save you some money, okay? Trying to save you some money. And the school bus violations, when that red sign goes out, because that's even more dangerous, because kids are getting off that school bus, and a lot of times the younger ones are going to hop off, and sometimes they're going across the street right there. Man, they'll run out and not pay attention, and if you're blowing through the school bus, I think that one's about 250. So what do you think? 877-943-9673. Let's go to George in Tampa. George, welcome to the program.
1: Hey, good afternoon, Dylan. Thank you so much for taking my call. And also thank you for your love of our Lord and Savior Jesus Christ. And I really appreciate it. Amen. I'm calling because the Iran situation is really working its way into everybody's minds. And I think I heard the term once, I'm not sure but where, but something to the effect that Iran has never won a war and never lost a negotiation.
0: Yes.
1: And that seems to be the same thing here. We're just not dealing with people that have any sense of humanity. And I mean, even if we get a deal, who knows, you know? But I just think it's going to be very difficult to wrap this up in time for the midterms. And usually when you're negotiating, the person that has the most time usually has the least amount of risk, which favors Iran. So I hope the president, you know, can pull this off. If he can, it might be the biggest thing he's ever done.
0: Let me give you a couple of points of view to consider, because as you being a Christ follower, and again, we're on our two platforms, our Christian platform and our conservative talk platform. Let me say this, George, is number one, it's not surprising to me at all that the Iranian terrorist government will not be completely wiped out. The reason why I say that, as a Christ follower, I follow biblical prophecy. And I know you have probably referenced this, but for our audience, I want you to get a copy of the Old Testament, and I want you to go to the prophetic book by the prophet Ezekiel, and I want you to go and read Ezekiel 38 and 39. And even if you read a modern day translation, because what that says is there's going to be a time in the future, and we're pretty sure it's Russia. There's going to be a time in the future where Russia will align with Iran. And that's why I am not, you know, I'm frustrated like many of us to get to a resolution here. But in my mind, Iran's going to keep coming back over and over and over. And there's going to be a time in the future that they will align officially with Russia. And George, you may not be aware of this, and I didn't jot down the number, but just today I saw something come across the wire that Vladimir Putin and the Russians have agreed to a big deal with the Iranian Republican Guard and the Ayatollah. And guess what the agreement is? A huge, huge deal to develop nuclear energy. So think about that for a moment. Here we got all this going on with, and I call it a three-dimensional chess match. And now we have, you know, I think I'm in the camp that something changed after President Trump met with the Chinese president. And now we've got this going back and forth, and the insistence that nuclear is out of the question in the future for Iran. Now here comes Russia. They come in, and now they've got an alliance or a deal where Russia is going to be supplying X amount of dollars to develop Iran's nuclear capabilities, whether it is for civilian use, which I never believe that. It'll start out civilian, but we know what they have their mind on. So, George, I will tell you this, that it matters. It matters today with the family budgets that we have. It also matters that the House, we had four Republicans that went across the aisle, and the House voted for President Trump to have to begin to pull back from Iran. They were able to get a positive vote on the War Powers Act. Now it's up to the Senate. But when it's all said and done, George, like I said, we got to watch what President Trump actually does. We got to watch and see what the Iranians actually do. But for those of us who are Christ followers and we believe in the inerrancy or the accuracy of the scriptures, we know just because of one of the unfilled prophecies still yet to come after so many have been fulfilled, that Ezekiel 38:39 talks about when they will unite and then they will move on Israel, and we get into the area of the battle of Armageddon in the Jezreel Valley.
1: Armageddon,
0: so,
1: yep.
0: I don't expect them to be wiped out. We just got to see how far they wiggle. And I want to applaud you because I know you're plugged in, because that quote has been out there, and you wouldn't know that quote unless you were paying attention. And I want to commend you for that, and thank you for being one of our listeners.
1: Thank you, Bill. You're absolutely right. I think Trump was a little bit naive when he said, we want to make this so that we'd never have to go in there again. And the Middle East is not going to go away as far as the hotspot goes. And you're absolutely right to bring Russia into this. The Bible is very clear, as you have correctly identified the passage in Ezekiel, who is one of the most amazing prophets in the Old Testament. Yeah. So thank you for that.
0: Well, George, we got to take a break, but thank you so much. And don't be a stranger. You have some more thoughts in the future, give us a call, my friend.
1: God bless you. Take care now.
0: All righty. Phone lines open, 877-943-9673. Going to have to take a break. Hey, coming up next hour, did you know that Social Security is going to run out of money in 2032 if nothing's done? I want to be talking about that coming up in the next hour. And Planned Parenthood, lies. That's the allegation as it comes to two abortion pills. We'll try to get to those two topics coming up the next hour. I'm Bill Bunkley. Be right back.

0: usurpation of democracy, government abuse and corruption. 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
3: We're back for a few minutes. I'm Bill Bunkley as we wrap up hour number one. And, you know, as we go through the summer, and we go day by day by day. And depending how all of this unfolds, the other perspective I want to want to give you is think about this. If the Mexican cartels were flying drones or shooting rockets into Southwest portions of the United States of America. If Albuquerque, New Mexico had received some incoming ballistic missiles, or we've had some suicide drones with death, injury, and property damage, do you think the United States of America would bow to any other country telling us that we did not have the right to go into Mexico and to locate the perpetrators of those terrorist acts and to take action? So I just want you, as we wrap up hour number one, imagine if you are a Jew, you're an Israeli in that tiny postage stamp country, of which I've been to many times, and some of you have been on some of my pilgrimage trips. You know how vulnerable they are. And you know that for thousand.

0: thousands of years, this Jew hatred, this anti-Semitic spirit that's in the land, it's nothing new. And you have terrorist organizations, Hezbollah to the north in Lebanon, Hamas to the south in the Gaza Strip, the Houthis down toward Eilat, the Red Sea, and then Iran themselves. Other than the Mediterranean, they're surrounded. And it's amazing how successful they have been. It's amazing to see their military. And remember, they buy their weapons from the United States. It's purchases. We haven't been giving them those materials. And I think they have a right to defend themselves and to secure their borders. I'm Bill Bunkley. This is a briefing. I'll be right back.
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2: With SRN News, I'm Ken Lorman in Washington. As fuel prices continue to climb, President Trump focuses on other forms of energy production this hour at the White House.
3: President Trump is highlighting coal production. As the administration continues its focus on American energy independence and lowering energy costs, coal remains a key part of the president's broader energy agenda, alongside efforts to expand domestic production and strengthen the nation's power grid.
2: That's correspondent Willie Nelson reporting. Senate Republicans have cleared a first hurdle as they try to pass legislation to fund President Trump's immigration enforcement agencies. They rejected a Democratic effort to permanently block President Trump from creating a nearly $1.8 billion settlement fund for victims of lawfare during the Biden administration. Former National Security Advisor John Bolton is pleading guilty in a classified documents case and is about to pay a hefty fine.
4: John Bolton served as National Security Advisor in President Trump's first term in office, but became an outspoken critic of the president, often appearing on MSNBC and CNN. He plans to plead guilty and pay a fine north of $2 million as part of a deal with federal prosecutors for mishandling classified documents. Bolton is accused of sharing sensitive information, including notes on intelligence briefings, for possible use in a book he was writing.
2: Correspondent Laura Winters reporting. And President Vladimir Putin says Russia will continue to strengthen its air defenses to counter recent Ukrainian drone attacks, which have reached deep inside his country. On Wall Street, big day for the Dow. The Dow Jones Industrial Average up 879 points. The rest of the indices green as well. This is SRN News.
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11: This afternoon, expect a transition from a cloudy start to sunny skies with lower humidity and a high of 88. Tonight will be partly cloudy with a low of 71. Tomorrow will bring a mix of sun and clouds with a high of 91. Moving into Saturday, anticipate partly sunny conditions and a high of 92. Sunday will feature a mix of clouds and sun with a high of 91. I'm meteorologist Jason Caterina. That's your exclusive AccuWeather forecast on AM 930, The Answer.

0: Bunkley here. Does your family have some cats or a cat, or does your family have a dog or dogs? Well, as you've been probably well aware, in our house, we are a 16-paw family. We got two dogs and two cats, and they are part of our family. And they mean the world to us. Sometimes we get very, very frustrated. Maybe I would prefer maybe one of each, but that's a story for another day. But I learned from Dr. Dennis Black, who's the founder of Rough Greens, that we've been feeding our pets, listen now, dead dog food and dead cat food. 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Next on the briefing, Planned Parenthood of Florida. Just got hit with a big, big, big decision in a lawsuit that was filed against them by our Attorney General, James Uthmeyer. This is, to me, it's not the final decision, but it is a huge victory. And it's a huge victory for telling the truth, in my opinion, in my discernment. It's a huge victory to protect women. And I want to give a shout out to the first Circuit Court Judge, J. Scott Duncan, because he ruled against Planned Parenthood's attempt to dismiss a huge false advertising lawsuit by our Attorney General. Now, I've been telling you over and over, these abortion pills, the two pills that you can order by a mail order house, illegal in Florida. In Florida, if you want an abortion, you are required to go to a doctor in person, discuss this abortion in person. And if you want to go through with the abortion in person, that doctor will have to prescribe and give you the two abortion pills directly from his office. But I got to tell you what, probably thousands of women, teenagers are bypassing this because they're going online and they're ordering these pills from out of state. But they're dangerous. So Planned Parenthood, according to my good friends at Florida Right to Life, this is their quote, Planned Parenthood prioritizes profits over women's health by downplaying the very real risk of abortion pills. The lawsuit was filed back in November 2025, and it accused Planned Parenthood of violating Florida's Deceptive and Unfair Trade Practices Act by falsely claiming, are you ready for this? Falsely claiming that chemical abortion drugs are, quote, safer than Tylenol, close quote, and other common medications. Now, if you are listening right now and you can make the case that chemical abortion drugs are safer than Tylenol, give me a call. Give me a call right now. I'll be all ears, but I need the facts. Because there's no way in my mind that taking these two abortion drug pills is safer than taking Tylenol and other common medications. The state of Florida is seeking up to $350 million in penalties and sanctions. Now, I'm going to read the statement. Quote, the lawsuit centers on a statement on Planned Parenthood's website claiming abortion pills are safer than many other medicines like penicillin, Tylenol, and Viagra. The lawsuit states that Tylenol is an over-the-counter pain medicine that everybody understands intuitively and by experience to be safe. Chemical abortion, by contrast, uses meprazosine and is far more dangerous. The use of the chemical abortion drugs routinely, keyword here routinely, lands women in the emergency room with hemorrhaging and other serious complications. Friends, you need to be talking about this with your daughters. Your teenage daughters, your daughters that are in college, and women need to be aware of this as well. So Planned Parenthood tried to get the lawsuit thrown out saying that basically what they were saying on the website is true. And the judge said, nope, I'm not throwing anything out. I'm authorizing this case to proceed. Planned Parenthood claims that they're not misleading anyone. But their claims are not only misleading, according to Florida Right to Life, but also dangerously false. The lawsuit points out that abortion drugs designed to end the life of an unborn child carry far greater risks than over-the-counter medications. Now, let me give you a little bit of the truth in statistics. Now, again, very great information on the website of Florida Right to Life, because they point out that there's alarming data on abortion pill dangers. Recent data, listen now, paints a troubling picture of the harms that these abortion drugs cause. In 2025, the Ethics and Public Policy Center conducted a major study analyzing insurance claims from over 865,000 women. Let me repeat, it's not a sample of 10, 20, 30 women, no. 865,000 women who took the two abortion pills between 2017 and 2023. It found that nearly a whopping 10.93%, almost 11%. That's a huge number. A little over 1 out of 10 women experience serious adverse events within 45 days. And there are research out there. There are reports out there that this was so fast-tracked through the FDA under the Biden administration that this never went through any critical trials to let the public know how safe or unsafe this two-pill regimen really is at inducing an abortion. The complications including hemorrhaging. 3.31% of the women experience hemorrhaging. 1.34% of the women experience serious infections. 0.10% experience the danger of sepsis. 5% had to go to the emergency room. 2.84% had to go for follow-up surgery. Now, the rates that I'm talking about here are way higher, than the under 0.05% figure often cited in older, well older, and limited clinical trials conducted by abortion advocates. This was the trials they did, not objective. And when you look at all of these life-threatening issues at rates that should alarm you if you're a mother, they should alarm you if you're a daughter, and they should alarm you if you're listening, if you're a nurse or a healthcare provider. And these are not anomalies. They represent real women facing trauma and trusting deceptive marketing. And, you know, when you take the two pills, you're on your own. And especially if you don't go to a doctor, you don't discuss objectively the truth about the risks of these two medications. And with all of the illegal abortions that are happening in Florida because they are ordering these from what amounts to a mail order house, a lot up in the Northeast. These women, that you, it could be your teenager. Somebody orders them the pill, two pills. It could be your teenager, and you don't even know about it. Could be as I've said during our preborn campaign, could be, you know, so many of your daughters that are maybe even taking summer studies at our colleges and universities. But I'm just trying to get the word out. This is a very troubling state of affairs of reproductive rights here in America. But I want you to know that it is my hope that Planned Parenthood, who advertise that these two pills are safer than Tylenol, it's just not true. I just went over several statistics. Have you heard of Tylenol causing any of those statistics of harm? So they don't tell the truth. So I thank our Attorney General, James Uthmeyer, for bringing this lawsuit and hope that it'll make a big difference as we go forward to the future. There's another topic. Let me see if I've got this handy here on the next brief. I'd like to kind of finish up with this. So no, let me go over here. Give me one second. Again, our phone line is open, 877-943-9673. 877-943-9673. I'd love to hear from you. I'll say that I wanted to talk about a study that's come out. And the question, I'll try and cover this tomorrow. I'm talking about newborns and kids that are like 1, 2, 3 years of age. Are many of our newborns being tutored and being raised by AI? And the AI machines, whether it's Siri or Alexa. Now, the bottom line is that apparently there are some households with newborns that, as a part of covering the activities of taking care of these very young children, Siri and Alexis allegedly are interacting with these kids at a very young age to occupy the back and forth. Now, I don't know where the parents are working. Maybe they're working in the home, or maybe they are calling up this interaction while the babysitter's in the home. But I want to tell you, when we start training those young brains to interact with artificial intelligence, basically not long after they come out of the birth canal, I want you to think about the serious implications just a few years down the road. Because AI is now in this new dangerous area. You talk to AI now, first of all, you just about can't call anywhere without dealing with an AI bot. And yes, they sound pretty human. And they are really, with all the technology, they're getting smoother and smoother. I have to hit the zero button several times to get past artificial intelligence to try to get to a live person. But with these online helpers, if you will, and they've gotten to be so conversational, you can say, hey, I got a question. You know, I've got a bottle of honey, and I use my honey in my coffee, and I'm trying to put in my coffee, but I just seem to be spilling honey all over the place. Alexa, do you have any suggestions? Alexa comes back and says, hey, you can use that round wooden honey dipper. And if you dip that and bring it over to your coffee cup, you can reduce the spillage of the honey. And then you may or may not react. The next thing AI says, well, hold on. Let me find one for you. It's crazy. It is crazy. And we know that all these apps, my phone, all these different AI tools, there's no privacy. But I want to tell you, I hope that you will not begin using AI as a crutch or a handicap, especially as you or, you know, your sons or daughters or the great sons and daughters, please don't use this AI to begin interacting with toddlers, you know, from like age 1 to 3 before they start plugging into kindergarten. You're really going to have some issues on your hands in years to come. And they won't be able to make a decision by themselves. Got to take a break. I'll be right back.
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4: We're back. I'm Bill Bunkley with some final thoughts on this fourth day of June, the year of our Lord, 2026. How about some good news? How about some uplifting news? You know, one of my favorite governors after Governor Ron DeSantis is the governor of Arkansas, Sarah Huckabee Sanders. And the reason is I want to share with you about a declaration in the great state of Arkansas. The governor has dedicated June. Are you ready for this? June as Fidelity Month. We need one of those here in Florida. June is Fidelity Month. Whereas the United States of America was founded on the values of faith, liberty, and patriotism, as acknowledged in its founding documents and in the statements of its founding fathers. Whereas the Declaration of Independence appeals to the laws of nature and of nature's God when establishing the United States as a free nation with a unique identity. Whereas George Washington started that George Washington stated that virtue or morality is a necessary spring of popular government when discussing the necessity of virtue to proper self-government. Whereas the commitment of Arkansas to spiritual and civic institutions is at the core of the state's collective identity. Whereas cultivating fidelity to God, family, community, and country is a contribution to human flourishing and supports a healthy, stable, well-ordered society. Whereas practices that encourage virtue, commitment, responsibility, and shared moral foundations strengthen both individuals and their communities. Whereas Fidelity Month provides an opportunity for residents to reflect on new and renew commitments to these shared values and institutions. And whereas the month of June is promoted by community and faith leaders as a time to encourage renewed dedication to these virtues and institutions. Now I, therefore, Sarah Huckabee Sanders, by virtue of the authority vested in me by the laws of the state of Arkansas, do hereby proclaim the month of June 2026 as Fidelity Month. In testimony whereof, I have hereunto set my hand and caused the great seal of the state of Arkansas to be affixed this 27th day of May in the year of our Lord 2026. How about that? How about a month as we too can talk about fidelity? It's almost like it's a word that we don't even use anymore, but we should and we ought. And maybe either Governor DeSantis or whoever is elected our next governor come this November and be sworn in January, maybe they can pronounce that as well. Well, thanks for being with us. I want to remind you, if there is a topic or an issue that you would like me to discuss, email me at afternoons@letstalkfaith.com. Email me what you would like to talk about, or excuse me, what you would like me to talk about, and we

0: will consider that. And always put in a safe place our phone number, 877-943-9673, when you want to call and give us your opinion on the topics of the day. Well, I'm Bill Bunkley. Be back with you tomorrow at 3 o'clock. Have a wonderful afternoon. God bless, and we'll see you tomorrow.
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2: With SRN News, I'm Ken Lormand in Washington. Former National Security Advisor John Bolton has agreed to plead guilty to a single count of retaining classified information under a deal with the Justice Department that could allow him to avoid prison time. Senate Republicans have cleared a first hurdle as they try to pass legislation to fund President Trump's immigration enforcement agencies. They rejected a Democrat effort to permanently block Mr. Trump from creating a nearly $1.8 billion settlement fund for victims of lawfare during the Biden administration. Republicans still face a gauntlet of Democratic amendments before the bill can advance. On Wall Street, mixed day, but a good day overall. Dow gained 875 points, S&P up 31. This is SRN News.
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4: Tonight, expect partly to mostly cloudy skies with a low temperature of 69. Tomorrow will be pleasant and less humid with a mix of sunshine and a few clouds, reaching a high of 87. Tomorrow night will be partly cloudy with a low of 71. Moving into Friday, anticipate sunny to partly cloudy conditions with a high temperature of 88. I'm meteorologist Jason Caterina. That's your exclusive AccuWeather forecast on AM 930, The Answer.
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5: On today's show, House Republicans flip on President Trump on the war in Iran.
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5: You at 1-800-684-3110, 1-800-684-3110, covering the news of the day and some really interesting ACLJ work. If you have children, I think this is something you need to stay attuned of what's going on in the world, and this is something that we're getting involved in, and I think we should. It's going to be an interesting one. So that, we're going to cover that coming up in just a little bit. Jordan's in studio. Will, obviously, in studio. We're going to have a good show, 1-800-684-3110 later on. Ben Sisney from the ACLJ in Washington, D.C. is going to be joining us, one of our attorneys here. But we are covering the news that happened where you may have seen the headline. We're going to break it down what it actually means when you had Republicans in a bipartisan effort, if you will, vote to end the war in Iran. You may have seen that, this sort of, I guess you'd say, a ceremonial vote in some way, Will, because there's not a lot really that can get done.
7: Well, we'll see what happens when it gets to the Senate and what kind of language goes there. But it's also not overwhelming enough that it would override a presidential veto. It is still something that would have to go to the president's desk. And it's not like all of Congress has decided to turn on the president and say, oh, we're done with this war. Here's the headlines, though, you're seeing. And so we thought it'd be interesting to break it down and tell you what really is going on, because this is NBC News. House votes to rebuke Trump over war with Iran. And it is technically correct, right? They did pass a symbolic war powers resolution over the objections to the war in Iran. But it's only four Republicans that broke with the party that went over there. And you can kind of expect one of them, Thomas Massie, that broke with Republicans, decided to vote with Democrats to rebuke him. He has been very vocal about his opposition.
5: And is on the way out. So he has no reason to vote the other way.
7: The other four members of that four is Tom Barrett from Michigan, Warren Davidson from Ohio, and Brian Fitzpatrick from Pennsylvania, someone who's been antagonistic to the president on many issues as well. So the press is going to run with this and make everyone think the House has turned against the president. It's this this rebuke of the president. And yes, it is on paper. It is that. But I think, Jordan, even the where I want to take this conversation even broader is how important the midterms are, because they are also going to use anything the House does, even if it's a rebuke of the president, as a propaganda piece in the media to try and make the world think that even his own party has turned against him.
8: Yeah, when it's Thomas Massie, we know Warren Davidson. I know him from Ohio. He's very conservative. Not quite a Massie figure, but thinks he has that view that if you're going to war, you need a resolution. I mean, that's just his constitutional review. He's an attorney, and I believe maybe even a former judge. So that's kind of like his view of an originalist kind of saying, why did we get around from that? And I can respect that. I disagree with that based off of history that we've allowed, you know, president after president to do this. But the key is these headlines are ridiculous. NPR saying the House passes war power resolution in this bipartisan vote. It sounds like the entire House of Representatives. And then you read the small print and you do the math, Wilden, you talk about four Republicans, two of which actually three of the four who vote against the president regularly.
5: Yeah, right. And some of them that, like I just said, like Massie, who are upset, Davidson, angry.
8: This is probably one of the rare times he's voted outside the party on an important vote. He's pretty much been with the president. So.
5: Yes, I mean, and look, there's a lot of conversation around the war in Iran. We understand that.
8: But it's not like it's how united the Republican Party is in supporting President Trump, because even in election year,
5: Did 100% of Democrats vote?
7: All that were there.
8: Yes. We always get these goofy numbers during election years because many of them like to skip votes that are kind of meaningless, but could be used against them in media.
5: All right, listen, we want to hear from you. What do you think about this? Of course, the war in Iran ongoing. We do know there also was a ceasefire called between Israel and Lebanon, which is an interesting move. We can talk about what that means. And of course, President Trump was even asked, what does a ceasefire look like? And his ceasefire was like less shooting. It's one of the comedians who said, there's like a ceasefire war. It's a war. Can we call it ceasefire at this point? As we know, in the Middle East, things are always a little bit more heated.
9: This is Seth Leibson for townhall.com. As we close in on our nation's birthday, more and more data give us cause for great concern. As Abraham Lincoln put it in his time, so too is it true today. Quote, at what point is the approach of danger to us to be expected? If it ever reaches us, it must spring up amongst us. It cannot come from abroad. If destruction be our lot, we must ourselves be its author and finisher. As a nation of free men, we must live through all time or die by suicide, close quote. Look around at our civic health just now. Article 4 of our Constitution guarantees us a Republican form of government. But in our major states and cities, we now see elected leaders and political candidates from one of our two major parties that embrace both national and democratic socialism, fascism, and communism. We see a party fully embracing hatred of free enterprise as much as constitutionalism and Americanism. And it all comes with a large dose of anti-Semitism. This must be pointed out and reversed. I'm Seth Leibson.
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5: Welcome back to Secular. We're covering a couple topics right now. We are covering the war in Iran as the Congress voted to end the war in Iran. So guess what, folks? The war is over, Will, right? The war has ended.
7: That's
5: because
7: exactly
5: Congress stepped in. Four Republicans, Thomas Massie, and some interesting characters decided we're going to make this a bipartisan effort in the war in Iran. Well, that's not how it works. We're now going to see what the next step is as it goes to Senate. But look, you did have four Republicans vote on paper saying that we should end the war in Iran. And look, I know by watching you guys, there's plenty of you who feel that way as well. At the same time, pressure in Israel and America, as we know, there was that very heated conversation, allegedly, by President Trump and Benjamin Netanyahu. President Trump confirmed those were the words that were said. As we know, that's kind of how the president operates. That then led to a ceasefire, a bigger ceasefire, which could lead to really a much less of a issue in Lebanon.
7: Well, and when you look at this vote, one, I think it's also interesting. Okay, the Democrats finally got enough Republicans to join them to pass this. They've been trying to do this for a while. But at the end of the day, it is in a ceasefire right now because of the negotiations that are ongoing. Yes, the military is responding to attacks and missiles and things, but they are currently in the stage of negotiation, and they would never say that, oh, if Iran fires a ballistic missile towards a U.S. vessel, no matter where it is in the world, you can't shoot it down.
5: Yeah, I think we actually have never addressed this, which, you know, there was a lot of controversy around the holy days, whether it was the Jewish holy days, the Christian holy days, or the Muslim holy days, about the sites, the religious sites being closed during that time. They're reopened, by the way. This Israel is kind of back in business,
7: right,
5: if you will. So that whole narrative of, you know, they were controlling, you know, Christians from getting... Look, what did that prove? That proved that all of that was actually true. They were trying to protect people, and here, when they hit a ceasefire about a month ago, they reopened all those holy sites, which, again, had not been open, but... Did you see that in the press? No, you didn't see that covered anywhere. Well, I actually had to go look. I looked it up last night.
7: Well, and once again, you see, for a vast majority of the Middle East, things are kind of back to normal as far as their day-to-day lives, except for places like Kuwait, that their main airport terminal got struck by both missiles and drone fire. You can see the video. Actually, people were in the airport that were killed. There were 60 injured. So once again, I know people that are in Kuwait that are having to deal with the issues of that surrounding the airport travel when it comes to the fact the main terminal at their international airport was struck in the middle of Kuwait. But when you look at all of this, and you look at what the Democrats do, they are clearly trying to do this as a posturing thing. They finally got it across the finish line here in the midterm year. They are trying to make it a midterms issue. They're also trying to show that they can stand up to the president. They are going to run on this regardless of the outcome. At the same time, it is kind of like, okay, we are in the middle of these negotiations and ceasefire. Right. Do they really want... If they... Well, I mean, take the politics aside. Do they really want there to be no leverage over the Iranians in these negotiations? That's kind of what pushing this at this time means. It also goes to show you they don't believe that this is actually going to have any effect. It shows that they know it's symbolic. They know that doing this is going to give them the headlines and the attack ads they need for the midterms, but they know it's not really going to put any real limitations on the president at this point.
8: Right. I mean, this is, again, this is a political vote. And the truth is, we're at the midst of settling this. I mean, the president isn't trying to provoke Iran, or, and he said, listen, if, and I think the Lebanese example is perfect. How great would this be that Hezbollah is out of southern Lebanon and is no longer a threat, not to just the cities and towns like Sfat and others that are right on the border there, but also for Haifa, which was in range, and their oil and the, all the shipping. That was in range for Hezbollah very easily. Now, Iran could hit Haifa with ICBMs, but when you had a paramilitary force that could use much cheaper weapons to do so, the missiles always rained down the northeast. It's been a lot, like you talked about. I mean, it was impossible to keep some places open because of the amount of incoming. So this is really what I'd like to say. It's up to the Lebanese government to say, we're going to allow Lebanese military and our forces to get into direct conflict with Hezbollah. Yeah. So are they willing to risk Lebanese lives to stop Hezbollah from continuing to fire on Israel?
7: And I think we should read from this statement, because this is a joint statement of the United States of America, the Republic of Lebanon, and the State of Israel on the latest high-level trilateral meeting.
5: Which I think that actually shows, remember, when we're trying to differentiate the way that Israel responds to different countries or different governments, it's not unilaterally the same.
7: Right.
5: Where you're dealing with Lebanon is not the same as dealing with Hamas. It's not the same with dealing with Iran.
7: Right.
5: These are different nations, some of them funded, controlled by the same entities, but it is different.
7: Now, the fact that even Hezbollah within their own government have people within the parliament of Lebanon, it makes it more difficult, and historically has made it more difficult, because Hezbollah had a lot of control over the government. For a while, they de facto controlled the entire country of Lebanon through the political arm as well as the southern portion of the country. But even the fact that we are now, as this joint statement notes, It was the fourth high-level trilateral meeting between the U.S., Lebanon, and Israel. That in and of itself in modern history is historic because of the tension that Lebanon had internally. So the fact they're even talking with Israel is a historic thing. But you listen to this. It says, as a result of the U.S.-led negotiations, Israel and Lebanon agreed to the implementation of a ceasefire. The ceasefire is contingent on the complete cessation of Hezbollah fire and the evacuation of all Hezbollah operatives from the South Litani sector. So right there, the governments are joining together, but they are also putting the pressure on Hezbollah, which is one of Iran, at this point, Iran's probably strongest remaining proxy. The Houthis have kind of stayed out of things.
8: Yeah, the Houthis are not nearly as organized as Hezbollah. Plus, they also are trying to like govern and take over Yemen, which has not completely worked out for them. So the Houthis is one issue. But really, I mean, Hezbollah has been a long-term issue. If we want a ceasefire, that means the Lebanese military has to go in and force that Hezbollah evacuation. I don't know if we've had any statements yet from Hezbollah. I don't know if they've commented yet. We need to check. I doubt so yet, but I mean, it's got to be coming. And so are they, they're going to play a game of chicken, I have a feeling, which is Lebanese military, you know, we're better than you. We're better paramilitary force. You're going to come to the cities we built, that we built for warfare, so that when Israel had to do a land invasion, it was basically like walking into a booby trap on every corner. It's an empty city. We've all seen it. They've been to northern Israel.
7: Well,
8: and the question is, are the Lebanese people going to clear out these evil Lebanese terrorist group, which would be great for their country, because there are a lot of people that would love to visit Beirut if they knew that half of the city wasn't controlled by a terrorist organization.
7: Because Beirut used to be the Paris of the Mediterranean, is what it was referred to as, such a beautiful place. A lot of Europeans would travel
8: there.
7: And then
8: Europeans still go.
7: And it would be wonderful to get back to that. But when you also hear some of this other language, Israel and Lebanon reaffirm they have no hostile intent toward one another and committed to continuing direct negotiations to build confidence, resolve all outstanding issues, and work toward a comprehensive agreement between the two countries. I mean, this is Abraham Accords with Lebanon.
8: Yeah.
7: This is a very big deal beyond the
8: joint
7: Iran
8: peace
7: deal
8: with Israel.
7: This is a big deal.
8: To take out Hezbollah in a, again, another Sunni Muslim country. I mean, this is huge. But it only works if the Lebanese do their job.
7: Yeah.
8: I don't want to keep confusing people, because the reason why, and we weren't talking about this a lot, the IDF was right outside Beirut. They were about to take Beirut in just the last few days.
7: Yeah.
8: The Paris of the Middle East was about to be taken over by the Israelis for the second time in their history.
7: Yeah.
8: They've held for this ceasefire, but now the Lebanese have to risk their lives to do something that they should have done 25 years ago, which is rid their country of this proxy from Iran who can't keep a leader in for more than 24 hours before they meet some certain death.
11: We know with Iran, even when there was uprising, it's easier said than done in terms of getting these people out of power.
8: Hezbollah versus the Lebanese military. The Lebanese military would be taking significant casualties.
11: Yeah. So it's whether they decide this is the time. Phone lines are open for you at 1-800-684-3110. I do want to let you know, in the next segment, you're not going to miss this. If you're a parent or a grandparent, my kids are gamers, Jordan's kids, video games have taken over our culture, as it should, since we were little kids. But things have changed rapidly, and we are actually getting involved pretty directly in a very interesting way. So if you or your kids are playing a lot of these games that have chat functions and features, you're not going to want to miss this next segment. It's really interesting how we're getting involved. So stay tuned for that. 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When you hear about this next thing that we're doing here in the next segment, I'm just teasing. You're going to say, how can I get involved? Well, you can become an ACLJ champion. I want you to do that right now. 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You can do that today. Again, become an ACLJ champion if you can. There's a lot of great free content available. Nothing's behind a paywall, but it's only because people like you support the work of the ACLJ. We can go through even some of the list of things that we are getting to other than this big issue coming up in the next segment. We'll break that down coming up, but we do want to hear from you. Once again, 1-800-684-3110. If you're on YouTube right now, let me know where you're watching from.
5: 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Appreciate it. Appreciate it, Will. That's right. It was very crystal clear.
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5: Welcome back to Seculo. We are joined by Ben Sisney, an ACLJ attorney out of the Washington, D.C. office. Jordan, I'll let you set this up because this is a very interesting one. Again, if you're a parent or a grandparent, you're going to want to listen to this as your kids likely are, like many of ours, are gamers. And I love video games and love all the different things that come with it. But some of the stuff that comes with it is not necessarily positive. We always want to make sure you're paying attention to what your kids are playing and getting involved in. And we know there's always been controversy that has come out of the game Roblox. It has been a huge deal. Obviously, it's a massively successful game. I think it's always in the top three games for players and largely aimed at children. But there's been some controversy, a lot of different controversies, but this one, the ACLJ is getting involved in directly, Jordan.
8: Yeah, that's right. So just about, I think it was a month ago, Ben might correct me, but time is flying right now, especially when you hit summer with kids. Yeah. And listen, folks, I'll say this right now. We're talking about Roblox. A lot of your kids use it. I'm not trying to shame anybody because all three of mine do too. And we're constantly trying to balance the thing of their friends get to join them and play, and it's kind of a learning game and building game, but it's also a little bit of a Wild West, which is what any kind of new web program is. And just about, around a month ago, Ben, we had hosted some families, including the family that signed on publicly here, who have had children that were victims killed in school shootings. And, when they saw this, they wanted to do something about it. And when we were working with them, we said, well, we think, we need to go to these companies directly. Potentially work with the government as well. But as Will said, as Logan said too, Ben, if we can get the companies to do the right thing, we don't have to worry about government censorship or overreach in what is still a kind of wild, wild west in itself, which is the changing internet all the time and gaming platforms, that kids' ability to use it. But Ben, tell us people what it was like to have those families there. I know I joined them by conference call, and then to now take this on.
15: Yeah, it's weighty, Jordan. It's heavy. And I know that no one over there needs me to tell you that, this is about as serious of the subject matter as it gets. And, we're talking about children's safety and of all places, schools. And, and again, we're all parents. And so we have that extra layer of understanding. It is a powerful opportunity. Of course, we don't get to do that and be there and have those meetings and work on these things, advancing justice and truth and also protection. We can have both and to advance these things. I mean, we have regular cases and we file lawsuits and represent plaintiffs in all kinds of situations, but not every one of those is a case where you file a lawsuit. And this is a good example of the other kind of work that we do, particularly around here in Washington, D.C., and on the Hill, and using the opportunity we have to speak into these things and to stand for truth, to stand for parental rights. You know, cause you got to understand too. And for our audience is a lot of the knee jerk reaction here as well. You know, the First Amendment and you should be able to do what you want and all that kind of stuff. And that's great. And I have a libertarian streak. I can appreciate that. At the same time, a lot of these platforms had either, you know, whether intentionally or not, I it's not mine to say, but they went around parents and we stand strongly and always have here at the ACLJ for parental rights and parental, protecting and all of that. These platforms were presenting a threat to that and to have the opportunity to work with and to represent parents of a child who was shot and survived miraculously. In that shooting in August, in Minnesota, and to be able to link arms with them to proclaim this message, to demand, sunlight and accountability and how do we make sure this doesn't happen again? Is among the greatest honors.
5: And Ben, let's not bury the lead here too, because I think there is a very specific thing that we're getting involved in, because we know, as you said, that these tech companies, as much as they provide good for a lot of people, they make it very difficult for parents to have control. We know that. But we're getting involved in a very specific way with Roblox.
7: That's right. And people can read this also up at ACLJ.org. There's a new article, and it's titled ACLJ Joins Clients Whose Daughter Was a School Shooting Survivor in Condemning Roblox Simulation Game Depicting Sandy Hook-Style Attack. There was a game within the game that allowed individuals to participate in a first-person shooter-style simulation depicting the Sandy Hook massacre.
5: A school shooting simulator game.
7: And
8: you
7: so
8: the school shooter.
7: Yeah. What we're doing here, and this is, once again, this goes into the protection of, sometimes you don't need the government, but you need people to do the right thing, and we can go and represent these families. Roblox did take that game down, but what we want is more information. We want to understand how many people were able to access that. What protections going forward are they going to put in place? And this helps everyone. It helps the game continue. It helps families understand and feel confident. But Ben, it also helps keep the conservative ideals alive of not needing the government censorship if you call on these companies to do the right thing.
15: That's absolutely right. And to go back to the principle of that our founders articulated, our system and our freedoms and everything about us really only lasts as long as there's a basic morality of the people. We can look around and see where we are today, but we still do have a basic morality, I believe, and we need to feature that and foster that. Here's an example of that is that if you don't need the government to do something, if people do the right thing on their own and for companies to hear from parents, particularly parents of victims of survivors of the kind of violence being depicted in this platform, I think, you know, combined with our voice and I think this is going to make an impact and that's the plan. That's the whole point. Freedom and liberty to protect it, you have to do the right thing voluntarily, or else the government just gets bigger and bigger.
5: So let's talk about what we're actually doing here, because I think people need to have an understanding. Yeah, we're going to Roblox Corporate. Roblox is its own independent company, gigantic. By the way, you're still talking about, if you're not familiar with it, we're talking about millions and millions of players each and every day. I would be shocked if it's not even well above that. One of the top rated video games. And again, a lot of it's user generated content. You're building this content. So I do want to make sure it's clear. Roblox themselves, company, did not go in there and say, let's build a school shooter. What they did was allow it still to somehow get into the platform.
8: So what we are asking is, how long did it take for you to remove it? What was the impetus for you to remove it? Did you just find out? Do you have people? And how in the future are you going to stop these things from being able to exist for so long that it became a story in the news? I mean, so it existed long enough to be a story. Then they get copied. So it's a different way to find it. You can find it by, you know, again, codes and things like that. So there is that done? Is it really still off the platform? Mm-hmm. And then what can you do in the future Yeah. What can you do in the future?
5: 20
8: to do
5: years,
8: something?
5: By the way, this company has existed. Not like Roblox is a brand new company trying to learn, you know, what to do here. They've been around for decades at this point. But I do think what's interesting is why, maybe we only got a minute left here. Why, though, would someone like Roblox, I'll kick this to anyone, why would someone like Roblox want to respond and be involved in, like, because why, if it's not a lawsuit?
8: ACLJ is bringing them, talking to our friends in Congress with witnesses like families whose daughters were shot or killed. And then coming to the Congress and saying, you know what, you need to hold a hearing on this and subpoena the CEO of Roblox. Would he like that? Yep. Or she, or she like that to talk about why they don't stop, why they don't try and stop school shooting content on their platform? So they have this path, and there is a second path. That's why the ACLJ government affairs team exists as well.
15: Light on them too. It keeps the attention on it. It lets it not be just swept under the rug. It keeps the attention on it. And keeps eyeballs on it. Yep, just think of absolutely. The eyes and ears hearing this right now.
5: Hey, Ben, yep, run out of time here. We'll be right back. Second half hour, Seculo coming right up. Don't go anywhere. Join us on ACLJ.org.
2: With SRN News, I'm Ken Lormand in Washington. Former National Security Advisor John Bolton has agreed to plead guilty to a single count of retaining classified information under a deal with the Justice Department that could allow him to avoid prison time. Senate Republicans have cleared a first hurdle as they try to pass legislation to fund President Trump's immigration enforcement agencies. They rejected a Democrat effort to permanently block Mr. Trump from creating a nearly $1.8 billion settlement fund for victims of lawfare during the Biden administration. Republicans still face a gauntlet of Democratic amendments before the bill can advance. On Wall Street, mixed day, but a good day overall. Dow gained 875 points, S&P up 31.
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4: Tonight, expect partly cloudy skies with a low temperature of 71 degrees. Tomorrow, we'll bring a mix of sun and clouds with a high reaching 91 degrees. Tomorrow night, anticipate mostly cloudy conditions and a low of 73 degrees. Looking ahead to Saturday, the forecast includes partly sunny skies and a high temperature of 92 degrees. I'm meteorologist Jason Caterina. That's your exclusive AccuWeather forecast on AM 930, The Answer.
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5: Welcome to the second half hour of Seculo. Will's in studio, Jordan's in studio, and we're going to hear from you for the rest of this show. 1-800-684-3110. If you just heard our first half hour, we covered the war in Iran. We covered on the Israel-Lebanon ceasefire and how the ACLJ is getting involved with some families who are involved in school shootings, tragically, but have questions about the use of the video game Roblox to allow a school shooter simulation. And how we are going to be representing these parents and these families to talk to these companies. Again,
11: As Jordan said, we're not shaming these video game companies. All of our kids play video games. I play video games. We're a gamer family. If anyone was born in the 80s, you've pretty much had video games part of your life. So we're not going to be, you know, going after, but we are going to want some questions answered. Because when you're able to build a school shooter simulation, it becomes a little bit more serious. And when that makes it through for a certain amount of time, even if the game takes it down at some point, there should be better protections for your kids. I've actually seen this as a problem with all digital tech devices, where it feels like when you want any kind of parental supervision, they make it incredibly hard. Even when you know these companies could make it easy, because they don't want to do it. They want your kid to be able, mainly, they want your money. They want to be able to click charge a credit card without a parent saying anything. But they're going to make it increasingly harder and harder, and more mainly just annoying, to the point where you give up. Because your kid wants to play a video game, and you have to put some trust in your kid. And again, when you have a game like Roblox, you're talking about a game that is marketed to all ages, including very, very young. This is not a teen game. This is not, if you looked at the visuals of it, I'm not sure what the actual official rating is on Roblox. I have to look at that. It may be teen rated, but we know that primarily the players are of all ages with these kind of video games.
7: Well, and once again, as we talked about, and we'll continue on, and you can call about this topic or also the Iran vote, 1-800-684-3110. But this is something that I think for too long, there have been members on the conservative side of the aisle that look at something and be like, how, you know, because we don't want government to just start legislating and passing laws, and we're very pro First Amendment, that because of that, we can't get involved in these topics. But you can. And when you have an organization like the ACLJ that we have, that carries weight to it, when you start to have these discussions with very large companies and say, look, let's do something about this, care about this,
8: yeah,
7: so that you don't start losing your rights. Because if you do the appropriate thing here, when you have a game that, as you said, is marketed across the board, eventually,
11: with live chat functions, a lot of different
7: exactly
11: things.
7: Eventually, you're going to have Congress want to start writing laws about it. So if you aren't doing the right thing, at some point, it's out of our hands. But when you have something as egregious as this, too, and it's one thing that they can say, look, we took it down, nothing to see here. That's where we're wanting cooperation. We want to have an investigation and say, hey, we want information about this.
0: That's where the tech companies get very weird. Because on the one hand, they want everybody to say, oh, you're great because you did take it down. Okay, no, people saw it, found out about it, and then you took it down. And in Roblox, there's ways, again, we're talking more as the parents to you all, because we're not the ones playing Roblox. It's kids. And my kids do. And we have it heavily monitored. They have private servers there. You can block contact from other people, so it's not a chat function. And we kind of make sure they're always around us when they're playing that game, because we know there's still people who want to try to interact. Yeah. On the other hand, they never want to tell you what they did to mitigate the issue. And I think that helps significantly for a company like Roblox. You don't have to show us all of your, you know,
11: it doesn't have to be hostile.
0: Secrets.
11: It doesn't have to be a hostile thing.
0: Don't show us all your secrets. Just say, this is what we're doing. This is what's worked. This is how it got through. This is why we think we'll prevent this from going through. How can you stop this in the future?
11: Yeah.
0: Because it's another tool to stop the inspiring those who are thinking about carrying out such a heinous act.
11: Yeah, with violence. And phone lines are open for you at 1-800-684-3110. 1-800-684-3110 to have your voice heard on the air today. We're also going to continue this conversation, as Will said, at the war in Iran. We're going to continue the conversation about the ceasefire between Israel and Lebanon and so much more. We'll be right back with more on Seculo.
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11: Welcome back to Secula. We've got a couple lines open. We're going to start taking some calls really right now, but give me a call if you want to go ahead and get on hold. We'll take a lot of calls over the next two segments. 1-800
5: 604-3110. If it's busy, keep calling. We'll make sure we can get to as many of you as we can. Some of you have been on hold for a very long time. Let's go ahead and take some of those. Richard's watching on the ACLJ app in California. Go ahead.
1: Hi. You know what? You know, I just thank God for your show and you guys telling the truth. You know, you're not being political. You're just telling the whole truth. I watch so many other news outlets, and if you weigh the truth, you know, if you weigh what you're saying against some of the other people, you know, they're editing out the truth, or not either they're editing it out or not saying it.
5: Richard, I've said this for a long time, and that is this show is very different because you're right. We do tell you the truth. We're not just giving you our opinions. We will tell you our opinions, but we're also going to give you the reality. And we're going to give you the reality of whether a vote's going to go a certain way or not going to go a certain way, or whether we think something can happen or not happen, whether something is constitutional or not, whether you like it or not. That is what makes this show different. It's what makes the ACLJ different, because we are grounded in the legal side of this. And, you know, we can kind of touch on that too. Is we can't come out there, nor would we come out there and just try to get your clicks, try to get you to just watch to watch. No, we want to make sure you are fully informed. So when you have these conversations and when you see what's actually happening in the world, whether it's in the news, or the courtroom, or in the media side, that we're telling you honestly. And look, I know I ruffle feathers. I see people in the comments who just vehemently disagree with me and they don't want to. And it's not like I'm sitting here wanting to just be a contrarian. We're just being honest.
7: Well, and I think to that point as well, and Richard, thank you so much for your call. What also sets us apart, not just the telling of the truth, is that we can take action, is that we have the ACLJ, the organization that is very successful in courts, all the way up to the Supreme Court. I mean, right now we have two pending cases that we discussed yesterday or 2 days ago at the Supreme Court. But then you also look at what we were talking about.
5: One against CNN for precisely not telling the truth.
7: Right, exactly. But then you also look at this issue that we brought up today about Roblox. And one, we've taken more time because it is such a issue that, one, you don't hear a lot of conservative organizations talking about doing something like this. Two, you have to get really creative to support the type of clients that we have taken in this case to do something right, do something good, seek justice, but in a way that also aligns with the Constitution. It's normally something you may hear about an organization going after a video game company or trying to work with a video game company over, you know, school violence, because that's been at the center of that discussion since it started happening, since video games were a thing.
5: The early 80s.
7: But normally, it's groups on the left that just want Congress to legislate video games away or legislate guns away. And it takes creativity.
5: They use it as a boogeyman.
7: As something like the ACLJ to do seriously, Jordan, to take on an issue like this in a unique and creative way.
8: So these families that we're working with on this initiative who have been part of school shootings, either losing one of their children, or in the case of this client, she was shot but survived, thankfully. But again, you know, they've gone through this.
5: You went through a school shooting.
8: And they came to us because they don't agree that it's about the, you know, second restrictions on your right to own a gun in the Second Amendment. They don't think that that hasn't stopped crime. Yeah. All those things have showed to fail. They think it's a security lapse on multiple levels, locally, in their community, especially in smaller communities where they'll say, oh, this person was on the radar. Well, this is probably the only person on your radar in cities this small or towns this small. And then second, how do you go after those who are inspiring these school shooters, who are making it where they think it's cool, like a video game, and worth giving their life for in most cases, to carry out these heinous attacks that they'll somehow be celebrated by these sick communities online? That is where these parents think we should be starting when it comes to preventing these in the future. Not by taking away anybody's Second Amendment rights, but by going to those who are inspiring these young people to carry out such heinous attacks. It's very emotional to deal with to work with these families, but it's also exciting that they are committed to this long term, and it's not just trying to look for some short term fix. Ban this kind of gun, ban this kind of weapon.
5: Yeah.
8: That's not going to stop it in the future. There's always another gun. There's always another weapon. It's how do you these individuals? What do you do on the psychological level? The we're looking at all of that full scale with these families. This is just part one.
7: Well, and as well, and I encourage everyone, if you're interested in learning more specifics about this, go to ACLJ.org. It's under the news section. It may even be when you go there, the top story that you may read. But if you click the news tab, it's going to be up there very at the top. But it says ACLJ joins clients whose daughter was school shooting survivor in condemning Roblox simulation game depicting Sandy Hook style attack. And I think also remember what that was. The Annunciation Catholic Church in school was at the first day of school last school year, 2025 of August. It's been less than a year. And yet how far from that time of all the things that have happened in our world, we feel like we've gone for that. It doesn't feel that long ago for those parents, I guarantee you, because it is something they are living with and now taking action on every single day. And two children were killed in that attack. 26 others were injured. And that was someone targeting them as they were in their back to school chapel. They were in their back to school mass and someone was shooting inside the place of worship. It wasn't just an attack on children. It was an attack on faith. And these parents are strong and know in their convictions that, hey, something can be done. And it can be done in a way that is still in conjunction with and supports and supported by the constitutional freedoms that we have. And so it does take a unique organization like the ACLJ to make an impact in issues like these.
8: And we've seen as well real-time evidence of this working. The pornographic industry in many states, including our state here, has been blocked out because they are unwilling to do age verification. So Tennessee is not saying you can't have this content and these other states that participate. And so some of this is state laws. They're saying if you are going to do it, you have to implement some real age verification. And those companies have said no, which tells you a lot about who they know is watching their material. That is illegal for them to be showing minors any material like that. And yet they will not do age verification to get back up. So they're willing to give up access to an entire state.
5: Yeah.
8: Rather than do age verification.
5: Phone lines are open for you. I do want to hear from you. 1-800-684-3110. 1-800-684-3110. If you want to have your voice heard, we'll talk about this topic. We can continue talking about Iran. We continue to talk about Israel and so much more. Again, phone lines are open for you at 1-800-684-3110. Let's actually take a phone call. Let's go to Michael, who's calling in Florida on line 3. Michael, go ahead.
3: How you doing?
5: Good.
3: I wanted to say, mainly, I've got a lot of, I haven't been wrong once in 50 years in history, but I want to say how lucky the average American should be to be in America. From Washington, Adams, Jefferson, Madison, Monroe, Lincoln, up until this time, and they should be so grateful that the war that Iran started. I phoned Fox, my children phoned Fox for me 30 years ago, and they said they were going to go to Iraq. I said, if you're going, they said, Mike from Florida, where should we go next? I said, well, if you're going anywhere, it should be Iran, because they're the biggest perpetrators of terror in the world. But people don't realize that this type of regime that has been ruling Iran for the last 47 years, they wouldn't hesitate if they had an atomic bomb to drop it on New York, New Jersey, Washington, God forbid, anywhere. That's their style. They would do it. So for Trump to try and take out the idea of them ever having a nuclear weapon is incredibly important, and everybody should be very grateful for him doing this, whatever they think, whatever the purpose. Unfortunately, other people's minds, as you sort of touched on now, are mixed up, like from the time of Lenin and Stalin and Mao Zedong in China Stalin in people get. I met a very nice guy in London in 1966. Very intelligent guy, friendly, good sense of humor. And he said to me, you have to admit Stalin's the greatest man in the world. At that stage, they'd already worked out that he'd killed tens of thousands of his people. And so he says, I must admit he's the greatest. I said, you can't still believe that. He said, don't believe the propaganda. I said, I'm believing the propaganda. You know what I'm saying? It's people get, I don't know how they get through to their brains like that, but you keep giving
5: Michael,
3: people
5: false. I'm only cutting you off because we're running out of time. I think that the truth is that you've seen it worldwide and for decades and decades. I do think the American principle is a little bit different because you don't see it as clearly maybe as when you are so close to the action of as Europe was for so many decades, especially with their dealing with Russia and the USSR at the time.
7: Well, and once again, as even President Trump said, he admitted that he had strong words for Bibi Netanyahu in that phone call. Why? Because his entire goal is to eliminate the nuclear program. And Israel has a different prerogative to some degree because They do have that neighbor to the north, yeah. Lebanon, that it has Hezbollah right there. But now we're even seeing progress there.
11: And we don't even ask the question of, you know, why is nuke capability that big of a deal? I don't think it's just because they want it for fun. They want it just to have it. Phone lines are open for you at 1-800-684-3110. We're going to take as many calls as we can in the next segment. Look, the ACLJ is involved in so many issues. You've heard about a lot of them today. I want you to be involved as well. Go to ACLJ.org. Become a champion if you can. We'll be right back with more on Seculo, taking your calls and comments coming right up.
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11: All right, last segment of the day. We made it here, folks. Tomorrow's Friday, so, you know, we're building towards that. Phone lines are a couple up open. 1-800-684-3110. Let's go ahead and kick it off with some phone calls. We're going to talk about all the topics, really, we covered today. We want you to get involved as well. The ACLJ, we have an option for you to be an ACLJ champion. If you don't know what that is people who give on a monthly basis through a recurring gift. It's the only way, really, we can take on a lot of the robust efforts that we get to do each and every day. Whether that's the media side, again, if you could just see how many people work on this show, I think you'd be surprised. And how many people work on our media side, making sure those clips go up and everything that you see through the media, plus all of the legal work that the ACLJ team is doing across the globe. Again, that's not just here at the ACLJ. That's the ECLJ, the European Center. That's also the ACLJ Jerusalem. There's so many ways the ACLJ is involved worldwide. But let's kick off with a phone call. Let's go to TJ in Texas on line two. Kick us back to what we were talking about earlier with the vote to end the war that came from Congress. TJ, go ahead.
24: Yeah, I would just like to say whatever Congress is up to, forget them right now. Trump needs to finish what he started. We're neck deep in this Iran thing. Reagan had a chance to finish it, didn't do it. The Bushes had a chance, didn't do it. Obama fed it. And Trump needs to just finish it and help the Iranians get back to pre-1979, if that's what they want.
7: Well, to that point as well, the president right now is in these negotiations. And what is his goal of these negotiations? His stated goal is to ensure that Iran never has a nuclear weapon. We know that under the Obama deal, they were cheating. They were enriching uranium. And what else were they doing? They were developing the ballistic missiles to hit Europe, to hit the United States assets around the globe. That's what they were doing. They used that time to build up and get stronger, and they used sanctions relief to do it. What these talks are supposed to be is the polar opposite of that. To be something that is strong, that there are actual ways that you can check on this, and that it ensures the safety of the American people. That's what President Trump's stated goal is. Now, we here would prefer a free Iran led by the Persian people and it restored to greatness.
11: I was very hopeful that we were headed towards
7: that. But when you also start to see things like the president of Iran earlier this week, there were reports that he submitted his letter of resignation to the Ayatollah, and now they're trying to deny it. But that the internal discord, that is where you see an opening that naturally could lead to an overthrow of the government.
5: Yeah, if a bubble up happens where they just have this unsettling, maybe that could still happen. I know that not all hope is lost. That little bit of the piece that I was really excited about, to be honest, that maybe we would have a very free Iran, it doesn't seem to be right now in the cards, but you're right. That maybe there is still hope that the people can do what they need to do. And then we also have the same situation, very similar, I guess, in some ways, in a lesser sense, of what's going on in Lebanon. And we can discuss that coming up because we got calls coming in about that. Let's go to Ray, who's calling in Pennsylvania on line 3. Ray, go ahead.
2: Yes, good afternoon. I just wanted to say that I think enough is enough now. We've seen this play over and over and over again throughout the years, from Yasser Arafat on 4.

0: Well, and here's also the tale of different wars, if you will. The regime change in Iraq.
1: Tell me the tale, Will.
0: Well, the regime change in Iraq initially was very tumultuous. It gave Iran an opening to actually use Iran-backed Shia militias to kind of take over much of Iraq. Now, Iraq is fairly stable.
1: I was about to say, we don't ever talk about
0: exactly.
1: It.
0: Iraq now it took 20 years. It has stabilized to a degree. Now, I wouldn't say it's the crown jewel of the Middle East by any degree, but it has gotten to a better place than it was even during the height of the war when Iran had a lot of influence there. I think also then you look at Afghanistan. Do we want to have a permanent presence where as soon as we leave, the government falls back in the hands of the people that we spent 20 years fighting? That's the other angle. That's not good either. I think when you look at what's happening in Lebanon, this is what gives me a lot of hope, right? Because you're seeing the Iranian proxy that has had so much power over the Lebanese government and a government that wasn't friendly to Israel to begin with, all of a sudden start to change their tune. And now they're talking peace with Israel. And now they're talking about pushing out Hezbollah. That, to me, is what gives me hope that something similar, it would need to be natural. It would need to be the people wanting to push out the radicals and the Iranian Revolutionary Guard to be able to get to a better place. But I don't think the models that we've seen before are the way to do it.
2: Yeah, I think that, you know, that's the issue, is that in the past, we have not been successful as the United States with regime change. And we, World War II, even an example of where we, you know, half ended up with the Berlin Wall. I mean, so we're good at winning wars. But we again, kind of trying to do it without letting the people on the ground. And we also have to decide who are the people on the ground that you'd actually want. You know, we always call for, and I think it's way too soon in these places, for immediate elections. Let's become a democracy now, a democratic republic, in a place that's never experienced democracy in people's lives.
1: Yeah.
2: You go from either kings to dictators, military juntas, things like that. Why do we say that we're the country that came in to liberate the people? We now are going to say there's free and fair elections, and we think that Iran is going to play free and fair in a place like Iraq. So I think, again, we need to start, if we're going into these conflicts, to take down regimes. We need leadership that we're going to put in place and say, you get 10 years. You get 15 years before you ever have to hold an election. Yeah. We're going to be hovering right over you, that if you don't follow this transition to democracy,
0: right,
2: we have no problem in taking you out as well.
1: That's a good plan. Let's take a quick call. Jennifer, we only have a few minutes left. I'm sorry, but go ahead.
3: That's okay. I've got an appointment. Totally agree with TJ. Trump needs to take this all the way. Just want to talk a little bit about Roblox and similar systems. I work with primary school age children, and I have been for the last 30 years. And I have seen the decline. It's terrifying to me what I see. We have kids that are 6, 7, and 8 years old that are walking into the public schools with energy drinks and Huggy Wuggy, which is a horror character. But
1: oh, yeah.
3: They've turned them. They turn Huggy Wuggy into a nice little plush creature, right? Yeah. And so these kids, a lot of these kids' parents are just parents who were out there. They were being promiscuous. They never had the intention of becoming parents. It just kind of happened because of their promiscuity.
1: Jennifer, so I don't want to. I'm sorry. We only have 1 minute left here. You got like 10 seconds. Go ahead.
3: So we've got to quit calling this. We've got to quit calling parenting helicopter parenting. That's not what it is. That is parenting. And so we've got to the public schools will not say anything to the parents about this.
1: Yeah.
3: They will not say, hey, research shows, hey, you might consider changing this or modifying that, because research shows nobody in the public schools will touch it.
1: Yeah, and Jennifer, look, I'm only cutting you off because really we're out of time. But I don't disagree with a lot of what you said. I think some of it has to do with parents getting involved in what their kids are watching and ingesting. We've had that Huggy Wuggy situation even in my family where my kids, especially when they're younger, would come back and tell me about this. And I was like, you know, horrified of what was going on in some of these things. Now, look, again, the way to stop a lot of this or to change it or have more accountability, sometimes it is also busy parents. It's just the fact that your kid has a device. We're living in a different age. No one has ever lived in an age like we're living right now. So remember, parents are just getting used to this as much as kids are. If you have a kid who is in their, you know, teens, likely you remember the internet coming into your household. Okay, remember, we're not that far away from all of that. Let's give a little grace to them, and let's have accountability with the companies. Talk to you tomorrow.
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1: With SRN News, I'm Ken Lorman in Washington. As fuel prices continue to climb, President Trump focuses on other forms of energy production this hour at the White House.
2: President Trump is highlighting coal production. As the administration continues its focus on American energy independence and lowering energy costs, coal remains a key part of the president's broader energy agenda, alongside efforts to expand domestic production and strengthen the nation's power grid.
1: That's correspondent Willie Nelson reporting. Senate Republicans have cleared a first hurdle as they try to pass legislation to fund President Trump's immigration enforcement agencies. They rejected a Democratic effort to permanently block President Trump from creating a nearly $1.8 billion settlement fund for victims of lawfare during the Biden administration. Former National Security Advisor John Bolton is pleading guilty in a classified documents case and is about to pay a hefty fine.
3: John Bolton served as National Security Advisor in President Trump's first term in office, but became an outspoken critic of the president, often appearing on MSNBC and CNN. He plans to plead guilty and pay a fine north of $2 million as part of a deal with federal prosecutors for mishandling classified documents. Bolton is accused of sharing sensitive information, including notes on intelligence briefings, for possible use in a book he was writing.
1: Correspondent Laura Winters reporting. And President Vladimir Putin says Russia will continue to strengthen its air defenses to counter recent Ukrainian drone attacks, which have reached deep inside his country. On Wall Street, big day for the Dow. The Dow Jones Industrial Average up 879 points. The rest of the indices green as well. This is SRN News.
0: From firearms and personal security to defense of the Second Amendment, BearingArms.com is the clearinghouse for guns, ammo, and the Second Amendment. Scott Jennings sees the president holding strong.
4: 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So we wait and we watch, and the principal message from the White House remains no nukes for Iran and no bad deals for the sake of doing them.
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11: Tonight, expect partly cloudy skies with a low of 71. Tomorrow will bring a mix of sun and clouds with a high of 91. Tomorrow night is forecasted to be mostly cloudy with a low of 73. Looking ahead to Saturday, anticipate partly sunny conditions with a high of 92. I'm meteorologist Jason Caterina. That's your exclusive AccuWeather forecast on AM 930, The Answer.
12: This is Audie Bach. Welcome to the wisdom of Larry Elder, the sage from South Central. He means South Central Los Angeles, but now he's the sage for all of South Central Florida, too.
13: Can I be in charge for a while? Sir, yes, sir!
14: What's the most you ever lost on a coin toss?
15: Larry Elder here, the sage from South Central, the Prince Pico Union, the czar of common sense, the great Eldersky, Don Lorenzo. Welcome to the program. No Victor Crest allowed because...

0: With SRN News, I'm Ken Lorman in Washington. Former National Security Advisor John Bolton has agreed to plead guilty to a single count of retaining classified information under a deal with the Justice Department that could allow him to avoid prison time. Senate Republicans have cleared a first hurdle as they try to pass legislation to fund President Trump's immigration enforcement agencies. They rejected a Democrat effort to permanently block Mr. Trump from creating a nearly $1.8 billion settlement fund for victims of lawfare during the Biden administration. Republicans still face a gauntlet of Democratic amendments before the bill can advance. On Wall Street, mixed day, but a good day overall. Dow gained 875 points, S&P up 31.
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10: Tonight will be partly cloudy with a low of 71. Tomorrow, expect a mix of sun and clouds with a high of 91. Tomorrow night will be mostly cloudy with a low of 73. As we head into Saturday, anticipate partly sunny skies with a high of 92. Sunday, we'll see intervals of clouds and sun with a high of 91. I'm meteorologist Jason Caterina. That's your exclusive AccuWeather forecast on AM 930, The Answer.
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0: And now it's time for the Cat's Corner.
1: This is John Katzmatidis, the Cat's Corner. Well, I remember the movie Mr. Smith Goes to Washington. What happened? We have too many politicians in Washington that know nothing about business. Why? We need more common sense in Washington. Whether we're talking about the federal government, state government, you need common sense. We need the balance of power in our government. Doctors, lawyers, accountants, professionals, business people, and blue-collar workers. And that's the only way we can come out with common sense. Putting on taxes and regulations without knowledge of what happens. Some of the states are not doing a good job. All they do is raise taxes. And then when they need more money, they tax the taxes. I mean, you got to laugh about it, but it's happening. We need people that have common sense, a balance of power in all our legislative functions to be able to operate our country, our states, our cities more efficiently. This is John Katzmatidis, the Cat's Corner.
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3: With SRN News, I'm Ken Lorman in Washington. As fuel prices continue to climb, President Trump focuses on other forms of energy production this hour at the White House.
4: President Trump is highlighting coal production. As the administration continues its focus on American energy independence and lowering energy costs, coal remains a key part of the president's broader energy agenda, alongside

0: efforts to expand domestic production and strengthen the nation's power grid.
1: That's correspondent Willie Nelson reporting. Senate Republicans have cleared a first hurdle as they try to pass legislation to fund President Trump's immigration enforcement agencies. They rejected a Democratic effort to permanently block President Trump from creating a nearly $1.8 billion settlement fund for victims of lawfare during the Biden administration. Former National Security Advisor John Bolton is pleading guilty in a classified documents case and is about to pay a hefty fine.
2: John Bolton served as National Security Advisor in President Trump's first term in office, but became an outspoken critic of the president, often appearing on MSNBC and CNN. He plans to plead guilty and pay a fine north of $2 million as part of a deal with federal prosecutors for mishandling classified documents. Bolton is accused of sharing sensitive information, including notes on intelligence briefings, for possible use in a book he was writing.
1: Correspondent Laura Winters reporting. And President Vladimir Putin says Russia will continue to strengthen its air defenses to counter recent Ukrainian drone attacks, which have reached deep inside his country. On Wall Street, big day for the Dow. The Dow Jones Industrial Average up 879 points. The rest of the indices green as well. This is SRN News.
3: 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Hugh Hewitt explains the midterm strategy.
4: I was all in for Mitt Romney in 2008, and John McCain beat him. And the next day I said, okay, McCain's our nominee, let's go for it. Same thing. It's a two-party system. The parties pick their candidates. You abide by their candidate. You can say what you want to say up until that point. But after that, you get behind them, because what matters the most is the control of the Senate.
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0: And I said to myself, that's my kind of man. Because that is a man who not only has the values, but a man who believes in accountability. And we need a little accountability coming out of Washington right now.
1: Accountability and his values. Big article in the New York Times we're going to talk about later on. I'm telling you, this is apart from the Nazi tattoo, which, by the way, he claimed he didn't realize was a Nazi tattoo, except one of the ex-girlfriends says he bragged about it being a Nazi tattoo. So much for that. And a humble oyster farmer who was working class. Parents were wealthy. He went to two expensive private schools. They bought his home. All this and more, and your calls of Larry Elder.
2: With SRN News, I'm Ken Lormand in Washington. Former National Security Advisor John Bolton has agreed to plead guilty to a single count of retaining classified information under a deal with the Justice Department that could allow him to avoid prison time. Senate Republicans have cleared a first hurdle as they try to pass legislation to fund President Trump's immigration enforcement agencies. They rejected a Democrat effort to permanently block Mr. Trump from creating a nearly $1.8 billion settlement fund for victims of lawfare during the Biden administration. Republicans still face a gauntlet of Democratic amendments before the bill can advance. On Wall Street, mixed day, but a good day overall. Dow gained 875 points, S&P up 31.
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13: Tonight, expect partly cloudy skies with a low of 71. Tomorrow will bring a mix of sun and clouds with a high of 91. Tomorrow night is forecasted to be mostly cloudy with a low of 73. Looking ahead to Saturday, anticipate partly sunny conditions with a high of 92. I'm meteorologist Jason Caterina. That's your exclusive AccuWeather forecast on AM 930, The Answer.
14: California.

0: And I said to myself, that's my kind of man. Because that is a man who not only has the values, but a man who believes in accountability. And we need a little accountability coming out of Washington right now.
1: He denigrated rural white voters as stupid or dumb, referred to Israel's war in Gaza as genocide, said he, quote, became a communist, close quote, as he got older, talked about women being so effed up they wind up having sex with someone they didn't mean to. Who says that? Here's what John Fetterman said about Mr. Plattner, number 35.
2: The one thing, good thing you could say about the guy is that he has so many offensive things that it's hard to keep up with it. And now, you know, that American hero that was under fire by the Taliban and calls him a dumb MF-er that doesn't deserve to live. And he described, you know, our army as absolute trash in those kinds of terms. But now here, months ago, he promised everyone, oh, there won't be any more scandals. There's a Nazi tattoo. There won't be anything more. And now here you have now. It has nothing to do about his marriage, you know, but what he decided to do for the last decade, he was on kick. He was on kick. And that was a very specific kind of a website that if anyone could just look up, you can describe that that's a serious issue that has a lot of young people. They have very, very lot of safeguards, and there are people who aren't able to know, you know, what their age are. There's no kinds of verification. So he's been on it for a decade.
1: Bernie Sanders standing by his man, number 49.
3: He's going over the door, son.
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0: I'm afraid to tell you they are actually racist and stupid. He used the word retard several times, referred to cops as, quote, bastards, close quote. And then there are these sexually explicit text messages with several women, up to six or more reported after he got married. His wife discovered them, by the way, and told his campaign about it about a year ago so they would get out in front of the scandal. Now that they've been revealed, she's angry at the staffer to whom she sent them, claiming she thought the staffer was going to keep them confidential. Plattner has now criticized John Fetterman. Not too surprisingly, Mr. Fetterman has a response. Number 34.
1: If, for me, as a Democrat, I'm never going to carry water for a guy that calls, you know, an American hero a dumb MF-er, or someone that, you know, smears Chris Kyle, you know, the American sniper, and claim that he's shooting innocent civilians. You've literally lost count. And he also called rural Americans as racist and stupid. It's countless. It absolutely is. This is a guy that had a problem with me, how I dress, but he seemed to have no problem posing in a towel at a disgusting website that consistently had serious problems about that kinds of depravity.
0: And what does the burn say about this, number 17?
2: I don't know. All I can say is, look, I'm sure he's not a saint. And by the way, let's not forget, he has acknowledged, this guy served four tours of duty in Iraq and Afghanistan. He went through some very bloody and horrible situations. He has acknowledged that he came back with PTSD. He had a share of problems. You know, I just think, and by the way, I met his wife, Amy, who is a very lovely young woman. She is standing by her husband. And I think it's better for this country that we start focusing on the enormous crises facing working people, a corrupt political system, than spending so much time worrying about, the personal life of an individual.
0: Now, I've never seen Donald Trump's chest, but I dare say if it turns out he has a burning cross in a KKK outfit, would probably be disqualifying. I'm Larry Elder.
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6: With SRN News, I'm Ken Lorman in Washington. As fuel prices continue to climb, President Trump focuses on other forms of energy production this hour at the White House.
7: President Trump is highlighting coal production. As the administration continues its focus on American energy independence and lowering energy costs, coal remains a key part of the president's broader energy agenda, alongside efforts to expand domestic production and strengthen the nation's power grid.
6: That's correspondent Willie Nelson reporting. Senate Republicans have cleared a first hurdle as they try to pass legislation to fund President Trump's immigration enforcement agencies. They rejected a Democratic effort to permanently block President Trump from creating a nearly $1.8 billion settlement fund for victims of lawfare during the Biden administration. Former National Security Advisor John Bolton is pleading guilty in a classified documents case and is about to pay a hefty fine.
8: John Bolton served as National Security Advisor.